And he insisted the U.S. had massive amounts of munitions. We do. Just not of those, apparently. And that is a problem. It's a big problem. The president has vowed to hunt down leakers who revealed the U.S. is suffering from a shortage of critical missiles. The president, writing on social media in the early hours of Thursday, did not clarify which media reports he was referring to. Why does he have to do that? We are well aware of them. They are out there. Multiple media reports, because the media are like they're like the sparrows on the telephone wire, you know. One turns in one direction, they all turn in one direction. One flies off, they all fly off. That's the media. The media has this group mentality. CBS News has reported the U.S. had nearly all its long-range precision missiles during its war against Iran. Used almost all of them. While the Washington Post said the president had berated Pete Hegseth, U.S. Defense Secretary, for misleading him about the shortages. The president has denied that. Caroline Leavitt has denied that. Pete Hegseth has denied that. But that doesn't stop the media. The president said the U.S. has massive amounts of munitions, especially of certain types. I'm sure that's 100% accurate. Additionally, large amounts are being manufactured and shipped to the U.S. as needed, he said. Defense companies are building the largest number of plants and factories in our country's history. We know that's true. He said the leakers of these treasonous statements are being hunted down. Long-term jail sentences will be sought. Good. They need to be, because we cannot have information like this spewed out by some individual or individuals. Gaps in munition stockpiles have been widely predicted since the war began in February 28. A report from the Royal United Services Institute predicted the U.S. had just a month of critical missiles. Well, they were wrong about that. It's been 6 months, hasn't it? Two people familiar with the matter told the Washington Post that Mr. Trump complained he thought the missile issue had been fixed. The White House dismissed all this as fake news, denying that the encounter ever took place at Camp David, they said. Mr. Hegseth blamed Stephen Feinberg, his deputy, for the shortages and for not ensuring Mr. Trump was aware of the issue, the sources said. Hegseth denies this. So there you have it. Now that it's all public, the only silver lining is to do something about it. Do something about it. And the president's trying to do something about it. In fact, Biden did nothing about it. And that's part of the problem we have. You have a Republican president, you know, Trump in his first term, and Republicans before him, they build up the military. Then you have the Democrats. They want to spend all this money for redistributing wealth and all of these other mindless programs and projects. And so they take it out of the Defense Department. The massive spending is in domestic spending. It's in entitlement spending. It is not defense spending. It's not the Iran war. Despite what the woke right isolationists and neo-fascists say, because they don't know what the hell they're talking about. We'll be right back.

0: Gold entered 2026 after a historic year. 53 new all-time highs, an average price up 44% year over year, then pushed past $5,500 an ounce in January. Right now it's pulled back, and many in Wall Street analysts are telling clients this is the window before gold pushes back towards new highs. Meanwhile, silver is on track for a sixth year of structural supply deficit, with solar, EVs, electronic, and industrial demand still pulling heavily on the market. And gold's pullback has been fueled by fading Fed rate hopes and massive debt. 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
1: Fox News, I'm Tom Graham. President Trump is trying to end so-called birth tourism.
2: This wasn't for wealthy multi-millionaires, billionaires coming in and bringing 15, 20, 30 children along with them.
1: And the president signing executive orders that include a clampdown on visas issued to those suspected of traveling to the U.S. to deliver a child. President also attempted to crack down on birthright citizenship after a previous attempt was struck down by the Supreme Court. The Teamsters are suing the nation's most populous state over self-driving trucks. The union fears California truckers could soon be out of a job.
3: Its lawsuit alleges that the California DMV and other state agencies took a shortcut and didn't get enough public input when it introduced regulations to allow autonomous trucks on state roads.
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2: Holy moly, Batman. The president signed an executive order today. A very important executive order. It's dealing with birthright citizenship. The president has some very good lawyers, by the way, who know what they're doing, and they looked at the opinion very carefully, and they looked at Brett Kavanaugh's opinion very, very carefully. Now, his opinion was not based on the Constitution. He said there is no constitutional right to birthright citizenship. But he couldn't rule the way the administration wanted, because there needed to be at least some kind of a legal basis. Some kind of a legal basis, he argued. And so that's what he said. So the president's lawyers take a good look at this, and they say, okay, there's something we can do. And they did it. And what was it? An executive order on birthright citizenship, dealing with this, these sort of, travel birthright citizenship, vacation birthright citizenships, that's the thing. Tourism, that's it, Rich. Tourism birthright citizenship. Here's Stephen Miller in the Oval Office today dealing with it, discussing it. Cut 17, go.
4: As the president mentioned, the 14th Amendment was passed exclusively in the aftermath of the Civil War so that to ensure that the children of slaves would be citizens. It had no other meaning and purpose outside of that. And that's been clear, obviously, since the day that it was passed. You can go back and you can read the congressional debates. This is not something that's even seriously contested by anybody. The president is using his authority as commander-in-chief to sign first an executive order using the new ruling the Supreme Court issued to expand the definitions of people who are ineligible for birthright citizenship. That includes, for example, alien enemies of the United States, members of foreign terrorist organizations, and large categories of people who lobby and act on behalf of foreign governments. And so with taking this action, it ensures that large numbers of people who wrongly would be getting birthright citizenship will no longer be eligible for those benefits.
2: Cut 18, go.
4: The second action that he's taking, which is especially historic, is for the first time ever in American history to ban birth tourism. So I want you to really let that sink in. This has been something that people have talked about not only for years, but for decades. The idea that people come here pretending to be a tourist, pretending to be a visitor, saying they want to go to Disneyland, or they want to go visit a monument or go to a national park, but the real reason they're here is to have a child, to make that child an automatic citizen, leave our country, and then have a U.S. citizen child. It gives them access under this broken system to welfare benefits, ultimately to the voting booth, and all the other rights and privileges that belong solely to Americans. So that practice of birth tourism is, as of the signing of this order, hereby banned. And what that means is that no one in the world is any more allowed to obtain a visa for this fraudulent purpose. It is probably, and President Trump has done many historic things on immigration, too many to list now, sealed the southern border shut, record deportations, record integrity, stopping foreign terrorist entry, record reduction in drug seizures, dismantling criminal cartels, dismantling the gangs, right? Everything he's done that has been so unprecedented. I would put this in the top three in terms of importance because it ends what has been one of the gravest and most egregious abuses of the American system, and it keeps American citizenship sacred.
2: Mm-hmm. It is astonishing how long this has been going on. Astonishing. We hand out citizenship like lollipops, and so you get people like this Hassan Piker, whose Turkish parents came to the United States and gave birth, obviously the wife, although you never know these days, in the United States, and then they took him back to Turkey to be educated, indoctrinated. And so now he comes back to the United States to go to college. He's a citizen, after all, of America. Dispute his hate for America, his hate for Jews, his hate for Christians, to cheer on 9/11 and so forth and so on. Now, he has a microphone. But you have to wonder how many people have conducted themselves this way. And if you're an enemy government like the communist Chinese government, you're promoting thousands and thousands of births of this very sort in the United States. They go back to China, and then they come back to the United States. They are citizens. They can work in our, you know, most sensitive industries. They can work in our technology industries. They can work in our military industries. They can work in our government. They can work at the Pentagon. Now, they'll have to go through vetting and that sort of thing, but you're not going to find anything in their background. They know the system that is the Chinese Communist government. And so this is what goes on. This needs to end. The president's trying to end it with no help from the Supreme Court, I might add. I would add that the administration needs to do a lot more to stop the migration of Islamists coming into this country. A lot more. You know, in the first term of the president, he identified certain Muslim-majority countries, and he said, we're freezing immigration from those countries until we can figure out what to do. Most of them were war-torn. They had civil wars going on. It's not like you could actually vet the individuals coming from these countries because no data existed, no databases existed, no computerized systems existed in those countries. Certainly none of which were viable or usable. Well, now we have a problem of Islamists coming into the country, of imams coming into the country, of so-called scholars coming into the country that are pushing their rabid, poisonous, cancerous, vile ideology to try and conquer our country. It is no joke. If you just sit down and you look at all the mosques that have been built and are being built, where they're strategically located, you know, we talk about the Save America Act, very important, the Save America Act. Excuse me, that requires certain protections. And, you know, it used to be that these were not protections. They were just understood. You know, you have to vote in person. You have to show identification. If you want to vote by mail, you have to have a basis for it. You have to sign a document under penalty of perjury, things like that. So the president is trying to reintroduce that. It's very, very important. But along with that, America, along with that, we need to make sure that we're not destroying our country through the ballot box by bringing migrants into this country, allowing them to come into this country, if it's their intention to destroy our country. And that is every bit as important, if not more important, than the Save America Act. It ought to be part of the Save America Act, because we're talking about saving America. And there's just not enough being spoken about on this subject. There's just not enough, in my view, being done about this on this subject. I like that the White House and their surrogates talk about the Marxists and the communists and what they're doing. But you can't talk about that without also talking about their alliance with the Islamists and vice versa. This is a fusion movement. It's not red-green, you know, it's the red-green. I wish they'd stop doing that. It is the Marxists, the Reds, and the Islamists, the Green. One guy puts on the internet, he says, mark this down. There is a coalition of Marxists, Islamists, and fascists going on. And I'm thinking, Mr. Producer, how long have I talked about the Marxists, Islamists, and the woke, right, neo-fascists? Till I'm blue in the face? But that guy put a marker down on the internet. Unless it's on the internet, you know, it really doesn't matter. Really doesn't matter. Of course it matters. And that's the truth. That is the axis that's out there. And it's going to destroy us. And we need the administration. We need the Republicans in Congress to do something about it. The Democrats want this to happen. They paved the way for this to happen. This is how they intend to take power. The Constitution's in their way. Separation of powers is in their way. The immigration laws are in their way. I know it's hard to get your head around this, but you have to understand that the Democrat Party hates America. The longest book I ever wrote is that subject. Listen to them. They hate you and America. That's just a fact. I'll be right back.
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0: 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You're going to really wonder why you didn't do it when you first heard me talk about it. Yes, yes. Well, according to the New York Times, moderate Democrats are gearing up for war that is coming with Democratic Socialists. Breitbart has this covered, one of the great sites, Amy Fuhr. The leader of a moderate Democrat group said members are gearing up for a battle with Democratic Socialists who may try to capture the presidential nomination in 2028, the New York Times reported today. Some Democrats, including John Fetterman, have been warning against the rising influence of socialists and communists, and I would add Islamists, in the Democrat Party. Indeed, Mohammed El-Sayed beat the establishment Democrat, Haley Stevens, on Tuesday, as you well know. El-Sayed is a public health official, former failed candidate for governor in 2018, delivered the most high-profile win to date for the movement increasingly calling the shots in Democratic politics. While he's not a formal member of the Democratic Socialists of America, the ascendant power center of left-wing American politics, elected officials identifying as Democratic Socialists, including Stalinist Bernie Sanders, and Eich, they campaigned hard for him. It's all one and the same. Now, according to the New York Times article, quote, "We're preparing for the next war that is coming," said Jonathan Cowan, the president of Third Way, a leading centrist Democratic group, revealing the New York Times a new $15 million effort between now and 2028 to discredit Democratic Socialism. You know what, Mr. Producer? AIPAC must be behind this. It's got to be the Jews. Maybe it's the Rothschilds. Netanyahu. Al-Sayed's win was not the blowout that some pre-election polls have predicted, they said, but his narrow nomination in one of the country's signature swing states still represented a critical moment for the party's middle, which had previously sought to cast the far-left successes as contained within the country's most urban and liberal corridors, he said. Their fear is Al-Sayed was paving a path for a progressive to seize the party's... They're not progressives. They're Marxist Islamists. Come on, guys. There are such things as Marxists, and there are such things as Islamists, and he's a Marxist Islamist. Just like the Tucker Carlsons and his crowd, they're woke Reich, R-E-I-C-H. In my view, my personal opinion, they're neo-fascists. It's okay. You can say it. The Power Hour, Hour 3 is next. We've already gone through 2 hours. And, of course, at the bottom of the Power Hour, we will take your calls. Word to the wise, if you're interested, you need to jump in now. 877-381-3811. We'll be right back.
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8: A big payout for a big tech company. I'm Lisa Lacera, Fox News. 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
9: A jury in New Mexico ordering Meta to pay $567 million to address Instagram and Facebook's harms to young people. This is the second phase of a landmark trial in March, where jurors previously ordered the company to pay $375 million in civil penalties, finding it knowingly harmed children's mental health and concealed what it knew about child sexual exploitation on its platforms. A judge also ordering Meta to build banners and informational screens that clearly detail its safety features. In a statement, a rep for Meta says, "We disagree with the ruling and will appeal," adding, "We remain confident in our record of protecting teens online and will continue to defend ourselves against claims that misrepresent the facts."
8: Fox's Christian Goodwin, a second court appearance for the suspect in the most destructive wildfire in the city of Spokane, Washington.
10: Aaron Farinacci appears to have an obsession with fire. He also admitted to detectives he started what's now known as the Old Trails Fire. Investigators say Farinacci told them he started some 25 fires in and around his neighborhood since last year, some of which forced evacuations, burned dozens of acres, and damaged at least one home.
8: Fox's Sarah Allegra. Farinacci did not enter a plea. His lawyer has asked for a mental health evaluation. He's being held on $2 million bail after the judge ruled he's a danger to others. President Trump signing an executive order designed to end so-called birth tourism.
11: Wealthy people are building businesses around birthright citizenship. That's not the way it was supposed to work. It's a disgrace. They're buying their way in. And we're not going to let it happen.
8: The president claims thousands of foreigners are traveling to the U.S. to give birth. The Supreme Court this year reaffirmed birthright citizenship after the president tried to nullify it through an executive order. 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
8: Kentucky Republican Senator Mitch McConnell has been discharged from a rehabilitation center. The senator put out a statement earlier today saying he will continue his recovery at home. McConnell's been absent from the Senate since June when he was hospitalized after a fall. The Trump administration is going ahead with proposals to overhaul the Head Start program.
16: The Department of Health and Human Services, which oversees the federally funded Head Start, plans to toss out many of the program's regulations, saying it will encourage more local decision making. Head Start centers serve around 700,000 of the country's most vulnerable children. Among the eliminations, standards for low staff-to-student ratios or requirements to provide services to preschoolers' families. Early childhood policy experts argue that the changes could undermine Head Start, thought of by many as the gold standard in early education. Head Start was created in the 1960s by Health Secretary Robert F. Kennedy Jr.'s uncle, Sergeant Shriver, as part of President Lyndon B. Johnson's War on Poverty. Tanya J. Powers, Fox News.
8: Italy has placed all major cities under the highest heat alert as Europe faces a major heat wave. The heat has also fueled wildfires in France and Spain, and a temperature record has been set in Austria. More than 300 people have been rescued in Nigeria after more mass abductions.
17: The Nigerian government says this is its largest ever single-day operation by joint security forces. 308 kidnapped victims have been rescued from Kainji Lake National Park in Niger State. Just over half were abducted in a single attack on the predominantly Muslim Woro community in February. Scores were killed in that incident, which involved Islamist extremists rampaging through villages, demanding locals follow their teachings. Nigeria's battling kidnappings and armed attacks that have plagued parts of the country for years.
8: Fox's Jonathan Savage. I'm Lee Silasera. This is Fox News.
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0: Hello, America. 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Our number, 877-381-3811. 877-381-3811. You know what, Mr. Producer? Having spent now, what would you say, almost a year on the internet more actively than ever? About a year, Rich, would you say? And watching these podcasters, but not religiously, that's for sure. The imbecility. The myopicness. Often the absurdity of it is just beyond belief. Do you know for 3 days they've been debating the price of burritos and tacos, Mr. Producer? You watching this stuff? For 3 days. The woke right isolationist insists it's due to the Iran war, despite the fact that inflation was higher before the Iran war under Biden. Despite the fact that inflation was the highest of my lifetime under Carter when there was no war. Inflation? Well, hold on now. The birthday lady's here. Hold on there, sweetheart. Here, just put that right there. It's my wifey. Happy birthday. Come over here. Into the mic. Happy birthday, sweetheart.
3: Thank you. Please do not expect me to sing. Well, actually, you would have to sing to me.
0: I don't sing on air here.
3: Thank you, world.
0: She's a great, great lady. We're going to celebrate Saturday night, right?
3: You bet.
0: We're going to celebrate with the family Saturday night, go out to a nice dinner.
3: We're missing two sons.
0: We're missing two kids. That's right. We're actually missing, yeah, we will be missing two kids, two sons. The two daughters will be there, one of the grandchildren. But we do what we can, you understand. What was I rambling about, Rich? Oh, the internet and podcasters. So Tucker Carlson, a.k.a. Trader Tucker Carlson, he thinks he's like Moses. He actually thinks he's God. So he's put out 8 points. And, of course, Axios, which is every influencer's favorite leaking target, they go ahead and they run with it. But nonetheless, and he puts it out there like it's the 8 commandments rather than the 10 commandments. Like we're all sitting around wondering what Tucker Carlson's doing and what he's going to say. The guy's an absolute fruitcake. I swear the guy suffered a head injury somewhere along the line. He's incoherent. He is, in my opinion, a bigot of the worst order. And he trashes Christians, trashes Jews, trashes capitalism, trashes America. Other than that, he's swell. He's a freak, fraud, and a phony. But he puts out his 8 points, and the media keep pushing this guy, like they keep pushing these Marxist Islamists. Now, Trader Tucker Carlson is more in common today with Bernie Sanders and AOC, more in common with Hassan Pucker and El Sayed, more in common with Qatar and Iran and Saudi Arabia than he does with the Judeo-Christian belief system, with our founders and our framers, with our wonderful market capitalist system that only created the greatest, wealthiest superpower mankind has ever seen, more wealth for more people than any other system. His interviews basically involve one of two things, other podcasters, sort of a circle, whatever, or Jew haters, one or the other. Those numbers have been tanking, quite frankly, as have the rest of the frauds, phonies, and freaks. They have. It's not a very well-reported fact, but a couple of stories have popped up. But because the so-called big media, legacy media, a.k.a. the Democrat Party media, desperately want him to catch fire. I don't mean physically, although they might. I mean politically, just enough to damage the Republican Party in the midterms, just enough to damage the 2028 presidential elections. They give the guy a format. They give the guy so this guy, Hassan Pucker, Trader Tucker Carlson, the media can't get enough of these guys. Now, I use them as foils. They use them to promote them. I use them to condemn them. They use them to celebrate them. So he puts out his 8 points, like it's the 8 commandments, chiseled in granite or marble or something, tablets. And it's just more of the socialist talk, of the utilitarian talk, sort of the Rousseauian, Hegelian yammering and yakking and so forth. Nothing original. In fact, it's boring, similar. He says that Trump has betrayed MAGA. Now, what's interesting to me, folks, is people who are close to the President of the United States, I mean really close to him, will not condemn Katarlson. Katarlson has said the most hateful things about our president. He has said the most hateful things about what the president is trying to do. I don't mean just disagreements, policy disagreements, said respectfully from time to time. No, I don't mean that. I mean horrid attacks on the president. And yet these individuals, and you know who they are, they won't condemn traitor Tucker Carlson. Why is that? They'll attack the neocons. Oh, yes. The rhinos, the establishment, the globalists. And by the way, they're all globalists. They all got deals going on with Arabs and Islamists in the Middle East or somewhere else. They're all globalists. But they accuse people who believe in actually defending our country. You must be a globalist. Well, you're making money hand over fist from Arab countries. And so what do you mean globalist? You're the globalist. Anyway, they're good with the slogans. They're not even good with that, actually. Not even good with that. You must not care about young people. Excuse me? You don't agree with us. And so they sound like socialists. That's right. We just need more government programs because government works so well, never pisses away your hard-earned money, massive debt causing inflation. Government causes inflation, not the private sector. Government prints money, not the private sector. Government creates programs, big government programs, not the private sector. But these Neanderthals can't get it through their thick skulls. They can't get it through their thick skulls. And most of them actually are low IQ. They're actually quite stupid. You sure you're not a neocon? Do you know what a neocon is, moron? Do you? Let me ask you folks who've had kids, how do you raise your kids or how did you raise your kids? Did you raise them to be victims? Did you raise them to be weak? Did you want them to work hard to get somewhere, maybe in school to do well or maybe with their hands some kind of a job? I mean, that's how you raise your kids, really, if you want them to be successful. Or do you coddle them all the time? Do you coddle them all the time? I don't mean love them. I mean coddle them. Well, you're not preparing them for the real world. The real world is very competitive out there. Very competitive. And you want them to survive. You want them to do well. You want them to have a family. When you're gone, you want them to be as good as they can possibly be, right? I watch these clowns online. Or worse, others. You know, they're really underwater. They got to pay their student loans. Well, there are people who don't even take out student loans. 50 years ago, there weren't even student loans. I'm sorry, you have to actually pay off a loan that you took, right, Mr. Producer? Excuse me. You know, when you take out a mortgage, you actually have to pay it off, or they'll take your house and throw you in jail. Really? Oh, yeah, we used to have debtor prisons when the country was founded. So people take out all these loans, these student loans. Many people don't even use them for school. They use them for cars and this, that, and travel and so forth. And so, and oh, I can't pay my student loan. You know what? I've been hearing this for 25 years. You have lawyers saying this. You have doctors saying this. You have people who are relatively wealthy saying this, and some who aren't. That's my responsibility. There's something wrong with the system, something wrong with capitalism, something wrong with our compassion, that we don't feel sorry for people who take out loans and that really can't pay them off. Some of them have no intention of paying them off. My God, what is that? People can't find jobs. More jobs have been created in this economy than any time in American history. But there are people who can't find jobs, and it's difficult. And what do? You keep at it. Or you take a job that you think is below your level. That's beneath you. I've had to do those things, and that's what you do. And then you learn. You learn to do other things. Maybe you need to go in another direction. Maybe you need to change your approach to something. That's how you live. That's how you experience things. Nobody's saying they're not feeling bad for your situation. They're saying work your way out of it. Work your way out of it. Well, look at this, Mr. Producer. Bill Ackman says that socialism is a disaster. I never knew that. Did you know that? Wow, let me write that down. Anyway, we'll be right back.
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4: Yellow. Well, you know, we have a few callers here already. So let us reward them, since they called. Let us go to Rich, Dutchess County, New York. How are you, Rich?
5: I'm doing fine, Mark. And my comment is this. I'm getting very nervous about what President Trump, how he's handling this Iran war. You can't negotiate with these people. And the more time you give them, Mark, is the more time our adversaries have time to think. Especially Red China. We got to hit them hard, knock them out, shock and all, and get the job done, because the longer we wait, the harder it's going to be, and maybe it'll even be impossible, Mark.
4: I'm worried about Iran, too, because I'm afraid we're heading towards some kind of deal. I hope I'm wrong. I could be wrong. But if we are, it's not going to end well, because it's not going to end.
5: You can't have a deal. You can't have a deal with these people. These people want to kill us. There is no deal with these people. You have to beat them. You have to knock them out. You have to put them in the ground. I'm sorry to be so blunt, but that's how you
4: right.
5: have to handle these people.
4: No, and we now have a problem, you know, outside the country with this enemy, and now we have a problem inside the country with this enemy. Because these Islamists had the same mindset, the same attitude as the Islamists that are running that regime. And they really do want to take us down. You can see it all throughout Europe, and you can see how people are being treated. You can see people exercising their First Amendment rights or being beaten. You can see the violence that's taking place. It's just, you know, Jonathan Sachs, my wife sent me a video. And Jonathan Sachs, who was really probably the greatest Jewish scholar, if not scholar, period, a few years ago, not that long ago, and unfortunately he died just a few years back. He was the chief rabbi, Orthodox rabbi, of all of Great Britain, and he retired. He was appointed to the House of Lords. Anyway, he's written many books, many speeches. And he made a crucially important point I never thought about that I think you're going to find interesting. What he said, Rich, is this. Judaism is the first of the Abrahamic religions.

0: The only way to pray to God is to be Islamist. Everything else is a fraud. Everyone else is a fraud. And so that's why, in part, so many Islamists, the violence, the terrorism, the ideology about conquering and destroying the West, conquering and destroying Jews, conquering and destroying Christians and Baptists and Hindus and anything else and everything else that's out there, including other Muslims, by the way. Isn't that an interesting point? It's an accurate point. Isn't it interesting?
1: It absolutely is interesting, and I couldn't agree with you more. It's either their way or no way, and that philosophy doesn't make it with me. I'm sorry.
0: No, you're right. You're right, and that's why when you look at the vast amount of terrorism that goes on in the world, the vast amount of killing that goes on in the world, whether it's in Yemen, whether it was in Syria, whether it's in Lebanon, whether it's in Israel, whether it's in Africa, whether it's in wherever the Islamists are, the vast majority of terrorism and killing is done by the Islamists. Because not only that, I have, as I talk about often, Khomeini's book, and I don't encourage anybody to get it because I don't want it to move up on the Amazon list, but Islamic Governance, which was basically his Mein Kampf, like Hitler's Mein Kampf. And he makes it abundantly clear that there is no Islam without politics. He makes it abundantly clear that those Muslims who do not believe that Islam should be intertwined with governing, that they are apostates, that they are frauds, and they are no better than anybody else. And so he preached that government, governing, politics, and Islam must be one and the same, must be one and the same. And he dismissed those who said anything about separation. He said there is no separation. The only way that we can serve Allah, the only way that we can advance worldwide our faith, is through politics, is through government, is through, if necessary, war. And so here you have it. That's what you have. Thank you for your call. Really appreciate it. We get great callers here, you know. But that's the truth, ladies and gentlemen. I'll be right back.

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4: Fox News, I'm Roxanne Evans. President Trump says negotiations with Iran are going very well and the conflict will end, quote, pretty soon. Florida Republican Congressman Greg Stube was asked about those developments on Fox Business, the evening edit. He says he has no reason to believe Iran is telling the truth.
5: I wouldn't believe a word that they say until I see the actual action.

0: of the things that they say that they're going to do.
1: President Trump signing a pair of executive orders today aimed at reining in birthright citizenship and curbing so-called birth tourism to the U.S.
2: It's become a big business, and we're ending that business.
1: The latest executive orders will likely face a legal challenge. Polls now closed in Tennessee. Voters will decide whether Senator Marsha Blackburn will head up the race to succeed term-limited Republican Governor Bill Lee. 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
1: We be here. I love when people say, where you at? No, where are you? No, where you at? I at nowhere. I am here. Say what? One of my favorite shows is on tonight, Mr. Producer. I go to Ion. I like the reruns. One of my favorite shows is on tonight, the FBI. My favorite show, I've decided, is Chicago PD. It's on Monday night on Ion. And my second favorite's FBI. My favorite used to be The Reagans. You know, I forget the name of that show. You always tell me, what is the name? Do you remember, Rich? Blue Blood. That used to be my favorite. So CBS canceled it out of the blue. It was on 14, 15 years. It was a highly rated show. It had Tom Selleck. I'm a big Tom Selleck fan. I like that whole cast, as a matter of fact. That whole cast, it was great. The chemistry was great. The stories were great. But apparently, you can't call the show the family that is the Reagans. That's problematic. Called the Bidens, you know. It would have been okay. The problem is then the patriarch of the family, when they sit around the table and they're having dinner, he probably would have had his face in the soup. So they couldn't call it the Bidens, you know. But it really was a great show. I like to watch those reruns, quite frankly. Now, we talk about prices, not to diminish it, talking about tacos and burritos. That's how stupid that is. But your credit cards, the interest on your credit cards, they pile up. The debt, when you take out a loan on a car or on a truck, that sort of thing. Every generation has to cope with this. Every generation has to tackle this. But you have more opportunities. You have more opportunities today because of American financing. You have more opportunities today than they've had before American financing came into being, a family-owned small business. And so you got these credit cards, you got debt, you got other debt. Then you second guess yourself because of that low mortgage rate you currently have, right? But listen about that low rate. It's not saving you if you're drowning in credit card interest at 25% or more. In other words, here's my point. It's doing fine when it comes to the mortgage on your house, but what about all that other debt that's dragging you down? You got to address it, right? Now, this is the math nobody really does. It's costing you thousands. Here's the truth. If you're only making minimum payments on that debt will follow you for years, if not the rest of your life. 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You want to be able to get out of that debt. You want to get in front of that debt. 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
1: 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Like 15 seconds, Rich? Something like that, right? Let us go to Bob, Las Vegas, Nevada, KXNT. Bob, go right ahead, please.
3: Yeah, Mark, yeah, the end of something you were saying, somebody felt betrayed by Trump or something. I just wonder if they felt betrayed by Biden when he opened the borders and let 20 million people in here. I did, anyway. And you mentioned how in capitalism, you know, it's very competitive. You really got to hustle and everything. It reminded me of Samuel Adams saying the animating contest of freedom. That's our system. That's our free market capitalist system, as opposed to, I think he said, the tranquility of servitude. And, you know, these people don't understand. You know, I'm an old baby boomer. I've known people from behind the Iron Curtain. In fact, a long time ago, I worked at a radio station in Chicago where we had programming that you could buy a block and program it however you want. And I, one of the shows that I engineered was people from behind the Iron Curtain. And then afterwards, I talked to them of the horror stories, Mark. Unbelievable. Just,
1: well, people don't understand who speak the way of these putative conservatives, pseudo-conservative speak, is this. The more the government gets involved, the more there's inflation. The more the government gets involved, the more there's economic dislocation. The more the government gets involved, the less wealth creation there is. Because if the government getting involved did the opposite of all those things, then communism and economic socialism would be the creators of all these wonderful products and opportunities and so forth and so on. We're the greatest economic superpower on the face of the earth for a reason. For a reason. It's because our government is set up to protect the individual and the private sector, not the other way around. And I don't know why it's so hard for people to understand this, even so-called conservatives. Crazy.
3: I know. It's just, you know, I had an accountant once who escaped from Soviet Union during World War II, or after it anyway. He told me I would take my stuff over to him. It should be 10 minutes here. Call me when it's ready. But it turned into 2 hours, him telling me about life in the Soviet Union. And it's just horrible. He said one thing, I remember he said, it's like living in jail. And the way the government justified it is you're safe and you have all these things we provide for you. And, you know, he crossed a continent and an ocean, got here and barely spoke the language, but he had accounting skills, of course. And but, how desperate do you have to be to do that? And, you know, I'm a baby boomer, and they taught us the Communist Manifesto and Marx and all this in seventh grade or eighth grade. Of course, the Cold War was going and everything. And I guess they're certainly not teaching it now. I can't believe some of the things I'm hearing. And it's very, very scary. I'm very afraid.
1: It's scary. And if conservatives are going to pretend that conservatism is socialism light or some kind of neo-socialism, they're not conservatives. They're not defending that which actually works. All right, my friend. Thank you. Thank you for your call. I'm hearing more and more of these woke right isolationists do everything they can to camouflage their isolationism and their sloganeering in the idea that, like, this military operation with Iran is creating all this inflation. No, it's not. No, it's not. Inflation is being created by the government spending too much money in the defense budget. Go ahead and look it up. Go on the internet. Dig into it. It's a very small percentage of the budget. And it's a smaller percentage of the budget than it's been in recent past. It's certainly a smaller percentage of the GDP. That's not what's doing it. It's the massive redistribution of wealth, the massive programs, the massive fraud, $250 billion a year. That's what's creating the inflation. That. Not defense spending or the war in Iran. And maybe they don't understand this either. But national security, that's like the number one job of government, of the federal government. The states can't protect us. You can't protect yourself from these foreign governments, from nuclear missiles and so forth. One of the main jobs, if not the main job, of the federal government is to protect us from foreign enemies, domestic too, but certainly foreign enemies. I don't know why that's so complicated. Let's go to Frank, Bend, Oregon, the great KBND. Frank, go right ahead, please.
4: Thank you, Mark. Mark, you got it. When these socialists like Bernie say child care, be careful, because that means that he is a socialist and communist. One is care for your child. It doesn't mean they don't want to love them, help them, and do. They want to indoctrinate them. Mm-hmm. And this is so important, because the first thing that Melania Trump did was call Putin to get the children back that he stole from Ukrainians, to indoctrinate them, to give them communist child care, socialist child care. So when these socialists and people talk of child care, they're not talking how we would understand child care.
1: That is a great point. And the less the government has to do with our children, the better. That's your point. I'm with you 100%. We'll be right back.
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3: Fox News, I'm Chris DeMeo. President Trump denies supply concerns of ammunition.
4: We have virtual unlimited supply. 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As you know, our defense companies are building more plants right now than at any point in history. They're building plants for the Patriots, for the Tomahawks, for everything.
3: The president reportedly clashed with War Secretary Pete Hegseth over the weekend. Meantime, the president honoring Team USA athletes who competed in this year's Winter Olympics.
4: We're truly honored to welcome to the White House perhaps the greatest group of Winter Olympians in American history. At the 2026 Olympic Games, Team USA won more gold medals than any American Winter Olympic team has ever won before.
3: The U.S. winning 25 medals at the Games in Italy. 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

0: Top that class. I didn't get an F. That dreams, man, you wake up so real. Sometimes those dreams are so real, and you wake up in a cold sweat. You're like, oh, my goodness, right? Some, you robbed a bank, and you're like, why would I rob a bank? Very bizarre. Pittsburgh, Pennsylvania checks in. You're spot on, McGraw. I applaud you. Thank you very much. Missouri checks in. Hey, McGraw, I watched the documentary on Hope Solo on Netflix. When was the last time you talked to your friend Hope Solo? Yeah, Hope Solo used to come on the show quite a bit. I've lost touch with her. She got married. She moved up to Washington. And I always liked Hope Solo. You know why? Because Hope Solo was a free spirit. And she was not shy about telling you what she thought. And Hope Solo, I know she's been in the news and had some scrapes along the way. And, you know, you tend to do that when you're somewhat a free spirit, if you will. But I always like Hope Solo. And I that, even though I haven't talked to her in a while, I wish her well. And I hope she's found a way after soccer. But she was one of the greatest female goalies in the history of women's soccer. But she's a free spirit, and don't ask her a question if you don't want to hear the answer, right? if you don't want to hear the answer, don't ask her the question. No, we had some fun together with Hope Solo, right? One of those people who come in and out of your life like busboys in a restaurant. She was on the show quite a bit, and then her life went one way, my life went the other way, but for a time we were pretty good buds. Stay right there. We're going to talk to Bill on the road next. America at Night. Don't go anywhere.
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5: I'm Sue Gossman. Primary night in Tennessee. Senator Marsha Blackburn has won the Republican primary for governor.
6: Our work is much bigger than any one candidate or one campaign. We absolutely have to unite as a party and defeat the Democrats.
5: Blackburn will face Memphis City Councilwoman Jerry Green in November. President Trump signing a pair of executive orders today aimed at reining in birthright citizenship and curbing so-called birth tourism into the U.S.
7: It's become a big business, and we're ending that business.
5: And the latest executive orders will likely face legal challenges. And a Senate committee has voted to hold Dr. Anthony Fauci in contempt of Congress over his refusal to answer questions about the handling of the COVID-19 pandemic. 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

0: is. It's an invasion on everything this country was founded upon: freedom of speech, assembly, religion. This is insidious, and we need to stop it before it's too late. You know, there's actually something to be said for that, because this group of 25-year-olds, they grew up after the Berlin Wall came down. They didn't grow up after World War II. They didn't see the ravaging effects of socialism and communism in Berlin, right? They didn't see East Berlin, how they would smuggle in Levi jeans because they couldn't get them. They didn't see the destruction of the economy by a central government that was picking winners and losing, right? They didn't see the free flow of capitalism and how it was able to thrive in America. They haven't seen that. They haven't been taught that. They haven't seen that. So all they know is 2008 that the banks got bailed out and lived happily ever after. So who's coming to bail out the 25-year-olds? It's a pretty good point. America at Night. Stay right there. Back in a moment.
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6: News. I'm Chris DeMeo. President Trump denies supply concerns of ammunition.
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6: The president reportedly clashed with War Secretary Pete Hegseth over the weekend. Senator Marsha Blackburn wins Tennessee's Republican primary for governor.
8: We are going to work with our General Assembly. 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
6: She'll face Democrat Jerry Green. Eight straight wins for the Boston Red Sox. They topped the Chicago White Sox 12-11. They're now 26-3 in the last 29 games. 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

0: I'm John Batchelor, Anatole Levin, director of the Eurasia Project at the Quincy Institute for Responsible Statecraft, is traveling. He's in London. But we're commenting on the situation in the Ukraine war and also Russia. We're told again and again that the drones are going very deep into Russia and striking energy nodes, especially refineries and pipelines. But now something it's important to understand is that Russia has a comparable system to Amazon. It's called Wildberries. Ukrainian drones hit Wildberry warehouses in overnight strikes. I believe that they've now hit six of these very large storage facilities like Amazon runs in this country. And the fires have spread through lots of inventory that attaches itself to small businesses around across Russia, damaging the underlying middle class of the Russian Federation. Anatole, I'm told that this is extremely damaging to the credit worthiness of many of the small investors and small businesses in Russia. Is that accurate? Good day to you.
1: Hello, John. Well, yes. I mean, it certainly is damaging. But, you know, this is not something which critically affects Russia's war effort. I mean, the Ukrainian attempt, it seems, is much more just to try and bring, you know, bring the war home to ordinary Russians. But the problem for Ukraine is that, you know, in response, Russia has been hitting Ukraine very much more heavily, including, you know, these attacks on Ukrainian gas stations, which have really undermined Ukrainian road transport. The most worrying thing of all for Ukraine, as actually Zelensky has been appealing to Washington over, so they are running out of missile interceptors, which means that the latest salvo of Russian missiles, it seems that they all hit their targets. Not one was shot down, whereas previously, you know, most of the Russian missiles were shot down. And Russia has effectively closed the Ukrainian port of Odessa and stopped all Ukrainian seaborne exports and imports. So I'm afraid that, you know, when it comes to the balance of destruction, it is still very much on the Russian side.
0: Yes, the Odessa port being closed, that's about grain and fertilizer, urea, being shipped out to the world. Is that correct?
1: That's right. But that is, you know, a very important source of income for Ukraine.
0: Is Russia also getting its grain out and fertilizer, or is it also in some fashion stopped by Ukrainians attacking Russian ships?
1: Well, it's been Russian exports have been damaged, and of course Ukraine has done considerable damage to Russian supplies to Crimea. But you know, once again, I mean, you know, Russia has more ports than Ukraine, and it also just has more missiles and drones. So that, you know, in a war overseas, and obviously, you know, Russia also has its ports in the Baltic and the Arctic and the Far East. So, you know, when it comes to attacks on seaborne trade, Russia has huge advantages.
0: What I'm taking from this, Anatole, is that though both sides are getting creative about what they strike, it's not changing the landscape at all. We have still the intransigence of the Kremlin and the stubbornness of the Kyiv government under Mr. Zelensky, despite the fact that he's now fired his defense minister, his general-in-chief, and I believe the ambassador from Ukraine to the United States. If there are personnel changes at Moscow, they're not profound, at least they're not being reported profound. So I turn to another version of the war that the FT is reporting this morning, which is, and it's a confusing series of remarks. The Russians are accused of interfering in the German local elections in the East, former East Germany states, by using MAGA influencers, Make America Great Again influencers, to persuade people to vote for AFD. Can you unpack all that for us? Because it sounds clever, but it's confusing.
1: To be honest with you, John, I'm pretty skeptical about that. you know, the reasons why ordinary Germans, are, especially in Eastern Germany, are voting for AfD have, you know, nothing to do with Russian influence. I mean, this may have, you know, have some impact around the edges, but it's very limited. I have to say, I think this is much more an attempt by the German government and the mainstream German parties and media to preemptively discredit what is beginning to look as if it will be a very major success for AfD in the East German state elections next month. And of course, blaming this on Russia is a very convenient political tactic, but that doesn't mean that it's true.
0: Yes, I read an entertaining column in the Wall Street Journal today saying the default position for all Americans when they're unhappy with something is to blame Russia. I guess that's now spread to Germany and the EU. However, about AfD, I've not reported on it for some time. It's in the Bundestag, but this is a state election. Is AfD still growing? Is it holding its numbers? Is it still seen as the heir apparent to the coalition now in Bundestag?
1: Well, yes, I mean, its numbers have been holding steady. And above all, it is very popular in Eastern Germany, the former, you know, East German Communist Republic. I mean, we have to see how well they'll do next month, but certainly the polls show them well ahead. In at least one state, it may prove impossible to form a government without them, or at least without their support. Well, you know, this is only a state election, but it's a pretty significant sign for the future.
0: And do I say that this is a local election, but it has continental implications, because AfD is not anti-Russia and not in favor of Ukraine at all, and would be very much unhappy if the EU and NATO went forward with their present plans. Is all that accurate, or has AfD changed its stripes?
1: Well, I mean, AfD claim that it's not that they're pro-Russian, it's that they just have completely different priorities, above all about stopping immigration. But certainly for that, if only for that reason, yes, I mean, they're much, much less committed to support for Ukraine. And also they are, and I mean, this will be critical in future. They, like Rassemblement National in France and some of the other right-wing parties in Europe are strongly against Ukraine ever joining the European Union, because they think this will, you know, require both great damage to their agricultures, but also will require huge subsidies to Ukraine for many years. So the, you know, the more they grow, the less chance there is that Ukraine will ever be admitted to the European Union.
0: You're in London, so I ask not an EU question, but a NATO question. The German public is, I'd say, divided about the Ukraine war. Is the British public divided? Do they emphasize it? You've got a new government. Is there any talk about the Ukraine war?
1: No, no change here at all at the official level. The thing is, though, that when it comes to support for Ukraine and military spending, the issue is that the money is just not there. Starmer's defense minister resigned and has now been appointed by Burnham to the position of chancellor, the finance minister, because he said Starmer was not living up to his promises to greatly boost military spending. Well, now Healey, the former defence minister, is Chancellor of the Exchequer, and is in the process of finding out that the money is just not there, without either considerably raising taxes, which they promised not to do, or introducing some pretty serious cuts to social welfare, which will be bitterly unpopular with the Labour Party. So, I mean, the problem is whether countries in Western Europe are actually prepared to go on, well, at one and the same time funding Ukraine and spending much more on their own defense. And it looks very much as if they're not, actually.
0: I'm speaking to Anatole Levin of the Quincy Institute for Responsible Statecraft. He's traveling. He's in his native land, the Great Britain, in London. And you mentioned migration. When we come back, there's been an emergency meeting for the EU, I'm told, about migration because of the event that took place strangely between Morocco and Spain in these last days. But it speaks to all of the EU, all of Europe, and migration. I'm John Batchelor.
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0: I'm John Batchelor, Anatole Levin of the Quincy Institute for Responsible Statecraft. He directs the Eurasia Project. And what we're looking at right now is Europe one more time struggling and not solving the issue of immigration, migration, especially unwelcome. And what happened in these last days, as I understand it, was there's a portion of Morocco that is offshore, and thousands of young men without any particular preparation, they were in their shorts and their t-shirts and their floppies, floated or swam across the short distance between the mainland of Morocco and this outcrop that is regarded as the EU territory. There's a city there that's EU. If you enter it, you're in the EU, and theoretically that gives you the ability to go anywhere once inside. Certainly you have some rights according to the EU's understanding of sanctuary. However, it raised an enormous alarm throughout the European Union, and there was an emergency meeting called. I do not know the results of that. Italy, for example, Prime Minister Meloni stopped the border from accepting anybody from Spain for a while. I don't know if that's still the case. This all speaks to the question of the global south pushing north. Perhaps more and more of this will be happening because of climate change, because of El Nino. We don't know why. It's a fever. Certainly tens of thousands of young men without preparation just walked into the water, swam and floated on rubber rafts or inner tubes, and then thought that something was going to be waiting for them in the EU. Anatole, this is a freak accident, but it's given one more time for the EU to solve or at least to address immigration. Does it have an answer?
1: Well, I mean, not really, John, because the problem is that you can intercept the boats, but then where do you take the people? You can't just turn them back to sea. They drown or starve. And once they're in the country, you then have to process them for their claim for asylum. To be perfectly honest, the only answer is to abolish the right of asylum, which was never, intended for this kind of, migration. But that would go against European law. It would be bitterly opposed by most left-wing parties in Europe. But it is very much this that is driving the growth of the extreme right in Europe, because they've seen, ordinary people have seen for generations now, the transformation of their own societies, often, in actually a pretty frightening way. And the European establishments have done nothing about it. To do something about it really seriously would require some very radical measures, which at present they're not prepared to do. This particular case was admittedly partly the fault of the Spanish government, which declared an amnesty for all illegal immigrants. But it also does seem to have been very much Morocco hitting out at Spain for its own political reasons, possibly encouraged by Israel and the Trump administration, because, of course, the Spanish government has been, of all the European countries, the most opposed to the Iran war.
0: There's no one with a solution for migration at that scale. I appreciate that. I'm not looking to fault. I'm puzzled, though, about the lack of uniform policy. We can presume, then, if Ms. Le Pen becomes the president of France, or if any of the other nationalist parties take control, they will move to ban all immigration? Is that what your presumption is?
1: I reckon so. That will create a huge battle with the European Court of Human Rights and with Brussels. This is what, in effect, they've promised. And if they are to retain the support of their base, this is pretty much what they're going to have to do.
0: And in banning, I mean, we come a long way from the million Syrians who Angela Merkel welcomed to Germany in 2015. Was that the beginning of the crisis right then? Because there was no easy answer to absorbing that many people who didn't have the language and didn't have any place to go.
1: Well, it was the beginning of the crisis in Germany. You know, that was critical to the appearance and rise of AfD. But I mean, elsewhere in Europe, this had been building up for many years. In Sweden, there have been warnings about the impact of immigration on crime for a very long time. And long before the German crisis, this was driving the rise of the Swedish right-wing party, the Swedish Democrats. So, I mean, the Syrian crisis was the most dramatic episode, but it was only part of an ongoing process.
0: Anatole, if I could quickly say, we've got the war in Ukraine and now the migration struggle pushing the members of the EU apart. Is that correct? There's friction in both those instances and it's not easily solved. Is that where we are?
1: Oh, yes, absolutely. One of the reasons for the unpopularity of the Spanish government with other European governments is precisely because they have been very opposed to higher military spending right. And support for Ukraine. So yes, I mean, the European Union is in a state of

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10: News. I'm Chris DeMeo. A New Mexico court ordering Meta to pay $567 million to address kids' mental health online.
11: Finding it knowingly harmed children's mental health and concealed what it knew about child sexual exploitation on its platforms.
10: Fox's Kristen Goodwin, Meta in a statement saying it'll appeal. President Trump says a deal with Iran to reopen the Strait of Hormuz is close, and Americans can expect economic relief soon.
12: We'll see those days pretty soon again, based on everything I see, as soon as the war ends. And I think it's going to end pretty soon. I don't think they can go much longer.
10: An Iran spokesperson denying talks are even happening. Police say three teachers and three students were killed in a school shooting outside Bangkok, Thailand. The shooter was wounded. 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

0: previous period in American history and a previous way of dealing with the woe. The book is entitled Axis of Aggressors. Bradley Bowman, Elaine Dissensky, and Admiral Mark Montgomery are the authors, and it assembles the threat that you read about every day in the news and hear on the radio always, the threat of the Axis powers of Russia, China, Iran, and North Korea. Brad, a very good evening to you. Thank you very much. December 1940, the Oval Office was a different place in those days. It had a radio attachment to America, and the speaker was Franklin Delano Roosevelt. What was the arsenal of democracy? Where is it today? Good evening.
1: Good evening to you, John. It's a real honor to join you again. It was also an honor to lead this two-year project where we looked at how these four authoritarian adversaries are cooperating, what the implications of that cooperation is, and what we should do about it. And you're right. I know you're a student of history. I learn a lot from you when we talk. We start in the book with FDR's fireside chat on the night of December 29th, 1940. Let me just set the scene, if I may. We discussed this in the introduction. By the time FDR spoke that night, the Nazis had conquered large swaths of Europe and occupied most of France. The climax of the Battle of Britain had passed, but the Nazi blitz against British cities was already underway, as you know. Japan was on the march in Asia, but had yet to attack Pearl Harbor. FDR had just won re-election the previous month, and the people were worried, and they were likely asking many questions as he spoke. And John, in the book, we list some of these questions. If I can just read them real quick, and if your listeners want to just change some of the nouns, you'll see how relevant they are. What was Hitler's next move? What was going on in the Pacific? Could America be safe if Europe and Asia were dominated by adversaries? What could be expected of nations fighting the Axis powers? Should America help? Could the United States stay out of the war? What was the state of America's industrial preparations, going to your question, and what should Washington do next? And FDR began his message, John, you probably have a lot of these memorized, by saying, hey, some people kind of want to ignore the dangers, but then he said something that I love, that we begin and end the book with. But he said, most, quote, wanted to hear the plain truth about the gravity of the situation, end quote. That's exactly what we're trying to do in this book. That night he was speaking, Americans confronted a choice. 1 year later, John, as you know, the choice was made for them when the attack on Pearl Harbor rid Americans of the illusion that some have today that we can ignore accumulating threats abroad. I'm not saying the threats are the same. They are different. We can talk about the differences between the two axes, but nonetheless, the threats we confront today, John, are significant and growing. And I think the future that we pass on to our children is going to depend significantly on the degree to which we take the Axis aggressor seriously and act accordingly. And one of my biggest concerns is our defense industrial base and arsenal democracy, which is a shadow of what it was during World War II.
0: It's fair to say, however, it wasn't exactly jammed full the night that FDR spoke. They had
1: No, it wasn't. And you know what else happened in 1940, John? Forgive me for repetition. I may have said this to you before. Army Chief of Staff General George Marshall, I'm paraphrasing, said something like the following. For 20 years, I had all the time and almost none of the money. Now I have the money and none of the time. I'm not saying we're exactly in a 1940 moment, but as we sit here, Congress is going to be late on its defense authorization. It's going to be late on its defense appropriation. It's going to rely on another continuing resolution. We're hearing lots of happy talk, but we're not seeing contracts and timely congressional appropriations. Meanwhile, China's sprinting.
0: The four revisionist powers. We begin with the heart of the matter, which is the Sino-Russian link-up in military hardware and exchanging technology. You measured in your book as developing. What does that mean, Brad? Is it not complete? Do they not trust each other?
1: John, so some would criticize the formulation of Axis, and they think of the Axis of evil, and that's why they might accuse us of trying to overplay the threat. That's why I focus on the FDR quote. We don't want to overplay or underplay it. And I got to tell you, I agree with the chairman of the Joint Chiefs of Staff who said it more than a year ago now, that they are pursuing unprecedented cooperation. And John, as part of this two-year project, my team at the Center on Military and Political Power put together a data set from January 2019 to December 2025, five categories of cooperation, John: weapons development, arms transfers, military exercise and deployments, intel sharing, and military exchanges. We documented 616 instances of cooperation among the four across those five categories. And you know which of the six bilateral relationships had the most? By far, John, Russia and China. Of the 616, 228 of the instances were in the Russia-China bilateral relationship. So these are the two senior, most powerful partners in the Axis, and they're also the ones engaged in the most security cooperation. Why is that? There's a lot of reasons. One is that they're unified by autocratic goals at home, revanchist objectives abroad, and deep hostility toward the United States. So they had a lot, you know, they've had territorial disputes through the years, but when you had the rise of Xi and you have the rise of Putin, they came to terms on that, set that aside, then allowed both Moscow and Beijing to focus their finite resources. Putin, peace along the border with China or a better understanding, allowed them to shift their focus to Europe, aka Ukraine. And what did it allow Xi to do? To devote resources to conducting what a previous commander of Indo-Pacific Command has said is the most ambitious military armament campaign we've seen since World War II, with a single-minded focus, and that is to defeat the U.S. military in the Pacific.
0: The Su-35 and the S-400, high-performance frontline warfighting platforms, Russia transferred the technology to China. That is a striking fact. Do we know why it happened? Do we know, was there money changing hands? Was there pressure? What is it that drove that exchange?
1: John, there's absolutely, to further answer this question and your previous one, there's absolutely distrust in the Russian-Chinese relationship. There's racial animus. They conduct espionage against one another. We're not saying they're a monolithic bloc, but who was the first country to receive Russian Su-35s and S-400s? China. That helped them leapfrog what for them, for Beijing, would have been years of development. You know what else China's received from Russia, John? They've received help with airborne operations that would help China be more effective in a Taiwan invasion. And you know, my number one concern in this bilateral relationship is submarine quieting. If your listeners remember Hunt for Red October, if they remember the movie Crimson Tide, we've been tangling with the Russians, John, as you know, in the undersea domain for decades, and they are the second best in the world in producing quiet submarines. If they transfer that technology that, frankly, the Chinese have struggled with to China, it will reduce or eliminate one of the last remaining areas of military superiority we have over China in the Pacific, erode deterrence, and increase the chances for Chinese aggression.
0: I want to understand this, however. Is it utilitarian of Russia to transfer that technology? They need the money? Or does Russia have a plan giving the Su-35s to China?
1: John, as you know, in life, it's never one thing. So the Russian industrial base needs the money. They especially need it now. They wanted to build a relationship over shared interest. And if you look at our data set in Chapter 3, you'll see there was an explosion of security cooperation across the entire axis, including in the China-Russia bilateral relationship after Putin's invasion. Putin, his initial plans for conquering Ukraine didn't go well, so he turned to all other three and asked for help, and all three delivered. And it's not a mistake that in 2024, I think, the NATO summit communique said that one of the leading factors supporting Putin's invasion and making it increasing its capacity and its resilience was Chinese dual-use support for the Russian defense industrial base. So Putin needs that help from China, and he's increased, and these transfers we're talking about were long before that, but this is increasing his dependence on China, making Russia the junior partner, and making it, we're going to get to a point where Beijing to some degree says jump, Putin's going to have to say how high, because he's becoming so dependent on Beijing's support, not just for the war, but diplomatically, economically, and other things.
0: Quickly, one more transfer. Anti-access area denial. What is that, and why did they give it to China?
1: Anti-access area denial is a broad term, but in the context of China, it's their desire to be able to target our aircraft and our vessels so that they push them back. They push them back out of the first island chain. This is immediately, and that's air defense, and that's the ability to sink ships. And so the lessons that Russia is learning in the Ukraine war, the worst invasion in Europe since World War II, they are transferring those to North Korea, Iran, and China, and that's eroding the balance of power on all the edges of the Eurasian landmass.
0: I'm speaking to Bradley Bowman. The book is The Axis of Aggressors. We're talking about four revisionist powers working together. To what extent is the question? When we come back, Iran. I'm John Batchelor.

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There's a new book that Bradley is part of the team that put together from FDD, and the new book tells a story of woe. But it's right here, right now, and we can compare it to a

0: If Ernest Hemingway was alive today, would he say this to you?
1: Shakespeare, Mark Twain, Edgar Allan Poe, all great writers. And after reading your book, I simply must add you to the list.
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0: I'm John Betts with Bradley Bowman. He is the author and organizer, along with his colleagues Dzensky and Montgomery, of a new book that I recommend if you want to know how much trouble we can get in any time in the next year or 10 years. Four revisionist powers: Moscow, Beijing, Tehran, and Pyongyang. We now turn to Iran. Brad, the transfer of data and equipment from Iran to Russia has been highlighted, but the other way has not been highlighted. Is Iran depending upon Russia in some fashion? Because they certainly didn't improve their air defenses from the summer of 25 till the spring of 26. I see no evidence, but maybe they've been using S-400s and I didn't read about it.
1: John, it's actually a really layered and insightful question. And we take that on directly in chapter 5 of our book, where we look at the 12-day war, where frankly China and Russia were basically AWOL, and that was kind of embarrassing for them. You know, they talk a big game, no limits partnerships, and then they don't show up and Iran gets their clocks cleaned. And then the more recent war, and I actually see a distinction between the two in terms of level of cooperation between those two wars. And I believe that Chinese and Russian support for Iran is significant and growing. Let me give you some quick details, if I may, John, focusing on the Middle East. Russia has provided Iran with satellite launch assistance, which aids Tehran's intelligence, surveillance, reconnaissance, and targeting efforts. Russia has also provided Iran with improved drone technology and advanced attack drone tactics to help Iran bypass American defenses. This has helped support their widespread drone attacks. Don't forget, John, on March 1st, an Iranian drone attack targeted U.S. operations Kuwait, killing 6 Americans. Russia has also provided, this is unbelievable, think about what I'm about to say, has provided satellite imagery to help Iran target U.S. forces in the Middle East. And on July 17th, don't forget that an Iranian-launched ballistic missile hit the airbase in Jordan, killing 3 Americans. So what's China been up to? China's been providing these sodium perchlorate shipments, which fuel Tehran's ballistic missiles. Beijing has also given Tehran full access to its Bedou GPS equivalent system. They've transferred use of that satellite to Iran that is probably using to target U.S. forces. So it is not an exaggeration to say that the more than 200 U.S. structures and equipment that were targeted from the beginning of this most recent war to May 7th, many of those were either informed by Russian technology for drones and lessons learned from Ukraine, Chinese chemicals in the ballistic missiles, and Russian targeting information. So the bottom line here, John, is that this is an axis of four. We'd like it to be an axis of three. Iran is the only one that doesn't have nuclear weapons. We want to keep it that way. But Washington is sitting on its hands, John, in my view, largely ignoring how China and Russia are helping Iran. That's increasing the lethality of the regime's attacks and its ability to survive. And so if we care about the strait, if we care about Iranian terrorism and domestic oppression and pursuit of nuclear weapons, you cannot ignore how China and Russia are helping Iran. And that's what our book in Chapter 5 focuses on.
0: China and Iran. The report from Reuters in these last days of a plan to send 400 manpads, shoulder-fired anti-air, good up to 18,000 feet, meaning the helicopters are in danger if those manpads are around, from China to Iran. Somebody in China wanted us to know this. Somebody in Iran wanted us to know this. What else do we know about them transferring, or what other rumors are there?
1: John, I you might be right. I think someone in the U.S. government wanted us to know about this. So I would guess that this was an effort to reveal something that the intelligence community understood and to try to warn China not to do it. John, these are man-portable air defense systems. And in our book, we highlight how in December 2025, Russia agreed to provide Tehran 500 of the Verba man-portable air defense systems and 2,500 of the associated infrared guided missiles. So, John, we have Russian manpads either arriving or arriving next year. We have China potentially sending manpads to help Iranian air defenses. And this relates directly, John, to the munitions crisis, because the munitions we most need to use in the first island chain are the long-ranged air-launch precision munitions. The more effective Iranian air defense is, the more it's going to push our forces back, the more we're going to have to rely on air-launched attacks with expensive munitions that we don't have a lot of, and the very ones we'll need to use in the Pacific, as opposed to less expensive munitions like JDAMs, where you can get closer and above the target. But we're not going to want to do that if Iranian air defenses are more powerful because of help from China in Russia.
0: And now the arsenal of tyranny, that would be North Korea. We already know about the soldiers who were committed to the fight in Ukraine, and they took casualties, and they were on a battlefield, and they learned from it. What I'm also reading is that there's a transfer of factory workers from North Korea to Russia to produce more drones, and there's the possibility of more combat soldiers. There's also the arsenal, the 155 shells, and I believe other systems are being made available. Any of their good rockets, are they going to Iran?
1: You know, John, in Chapter 6, we talk about North Korea's role in the Axis, and, you know, there's a few things to keep in mind here. North Korea's number one export is people. And North Korea has been helping to provide people, particularly to Russia, to support its defense industrial base. And anyone who wants to poo-poo the idea of an Axis, I got one answer to them. I say, thousands of North Koreans fighting in Europe in the worst war in Europe since World War II. What are your questions? I mean, and they're looking like to double down. There's been reporting that they might, the Ukrainians, I think, said they might send up to 30,000. And there's reports of them sending actual launchers, not just missiles. And so that's important from a European perspective, but don't miss what's happening on the Korean Peninsula, John. In the 2025 Worldwide Threat Assessment, the Defense Intelligence Agency said, quote, North Korea is in its strongest position in decades, end quote. A major reason for that is the help it's getting from Russia. I talked about those bilateral relationships. You know which one has the second most instances in our data set of security cooperation? Russia and North Korea. And you know, let me just end with this. General Brunson, Xavier Brunson, commander of U.S. Forces in Korea, told Congress in 25, quote, Russia's expanding sharing of space, nuclear and missile applicable technology, expertise and materials to the DPRK. I mean, they're helping them with submarine propulsion, maybe quieting air defense equipment and electronic warfare systems. So in short, this is shifting the balance of power in the Korean Peninsula. North Korea is shifting from a barrage warfare, human wave warfare model to a precision strike model where I worry, John, they'll be able to hit targets in South Korea plus or minus about 30 meters. If you think we are resourced for such a fight and that our war plans are fully updated, I think I got something coming for your listeners.
0: Is this one war, not two, not three, not four, one war from Beijing's and Moscow's point of view?
1: That's interesting. I would be careful with that formulation, but I would say it's undoubtedly in China's interest for the war in Ukraine to continue, because the longer it goes, the more Russia becomes a dependent partner on China and more they drain Western resources. I think China likes what they're seeing in the Middle East because they see us expending munitions we'd want to use in the Pacific. So, and it's undoubtedly true, as Mark Montgomery has said, that Ukraine is fighting directly or indirectly all four members of the Axis. So I think there's a lot more unity here than most Americans realize, but there's still some competing objectives and interest. And that's where we focus in Chapter 7 and 8 with dozens and dozens of recommendations where we need to drive the seams and push these Axis countries apart while we strengthen ourselves and our allies and partners.
0: The S-400s, do they go along with Russian personnel where they go, the Russians go?
1: John, I think it depends on what country you're talking about. My assumption, which I think is valid in many cases, is that the host country cannot at least initially maintain it. And so you're going to have Russian maintenance people or at least depot level logistical supply people that will periodically come. That's one of the reasons why I've been so concerned about the
0: yes.
1: S-400
0: yes.
1: in Turkey.
0: The book is Axis of Aggressors. There's an enormous amount of material here. Brad is doing us the favor of going very fast through what we can touch upon. There's a lengthy footnoting at the end. I highly recommend. It's very good reading, plus it's overwhelming. You understand the threat when you read through the footnotes. I'm John Batchelor.
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19: Optimism with a warning. I'm Chris DeMeo, Fox News. President Trump says he wants to secure a peace deal with Iran, but warns bombings could resume. Fox's Peter Ducey reports.
20: He is disputing reports the U.S. has cleaned out precision surface-to-surface missiles with this Truth Social post. The U.S. has massive amounts of munitions, especially of certain types. Additionally, large amounts are being manufactured and shipped to the U.S. as needed. Defense companies are building the largest number of plants and factories in our country's history. The leakers of these treasonous statements are being hunted down. Long-term jail sentences will be sought. In a separate post, he also just said he thinks Pete Hegseth is doing a great job. And now for the first time, the Iranians on their side of the table are offering up specifics about a deal to reopen the Strait of Hormuz.
19: The president maintains the U.S. will not allow Iran to have a nuclear weapon in any agreement, but it's still not clear what Iran is willing to agree to. Left-wing political streamer Hassan Piker becoming more influential in Democratic Party politics after endorsing several socialist candidates.
21: Hassan Piker is also playing a larger role in this year's midterms. He's only 35 years old, but he's become a celebrity on the left, but also vilified on the right because of some of his past comments, especially about 9/11. Piker recently joined with squad member Congresswoman Ilhan Omar to rally for State Assemblywoman Francesca Hong in Milwaukee, the self-proclaimed Democratic Socialist who is leading in the gubernatorial primary polls. Piker also helped boost Abdul El-Sayed, who won the Michigan Democratic Senate primary this week. Some Democrats fear, though, the party's pull to the far left could be a major problem for how voters see them nationally. Republicans, including President Trump, appear to be thrilled with the outcome, arguing voters are going to embrace their message over socialism.
19: Fox's Mark Meredith, Democratic Socialist, picked up several wins in New York earlier this year. 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
19: Tennessee holding its primary on Thursday. Republican Senator Marsha Blackburn winning the GOP nod for governor.
34: Our work is much bigger than any one candidate or one campaign. We absolutely have to unite as a party and defeat the Democrats.
19: Blackburn will face Democrat Jerry Green in November. Officials in Spokane, Washington are asking evacuees to be patient as they continue to battle historic wildfires.
35: Spokane County Sheriff John Knowles says it will take weeks before officials can let folks back into affected burn areas.
0: That is disappointing news, probably angering news, but the preservation of life is in our foremost thoughts and in the front of every decision we make when we talk about these evacuation zones.
1: Officials have been struggling to contain three major wildfires in the region that have burned hundreds of buildings and forced tens of thousands to evacuate.
0: So far, we don't know of anyone who's lost their life here.
1: The sheriff explaining while there are minor shifts in evacuation orders, the fire danger is expected to increase over the next few days. Kristen Goodwin, Fox News.
19: Police say three teachers and three students were killed in a school shooting outside Bangkok, Thailand. The shooter was wounded. A judge okays a $106 million lawsuit settlement over a deadly collapse of a Hard Rock Hotel in New Orleans 7 years ago. The 18-story hotel, which was under construction, collapsed, killing three people and damaging nearby property. Various lawsuits consolidated into one, which named the building owners the partners, their partners and contractors. And a Florida man charged with scaling a barbed wire fence at an airport and making his way onto a JetBlue plane where he fell asleep. Employees found Samuel Lackey asleep the following morning. He faces a string of felony charges. I'm Chris DeMeo. This is Fox News.
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8: 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Gary McNamara and Eric Hurley talk about everything from politics to social issues and news of the day. 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
9: We are Red Eye Radio. He is Eric Hurley and I'm Gary McNamara. Good morning.
14: Hello.
9: Here we are to a Friday.
14: Hey, happy Friday, everybody. Football.
9: What was that? Was the Hall of Fame game happened yet? I don't even know. I know football's going to be starting here very, very soon. I haven't been paying as much attention. Yeah, because not that I get to watch a lot of games during the year. Sunday's a work day for us, and it just has become impossible for me to watch much football, anymore. But normally I pay a lot of attention to see what goes on at training camps.
14: Yeah.
9: I just haven't this year. Just been swamped with a bunch of other stuff. But the real American sport begins now. I'm just trying to tick off soccer. What is it?
14: Hmm?
9: Maybe that, you know, the person, that listener who told you one time that I look like a tough guy.
14: You know, they commented.
9: There is that mean part of me.
14: Right.
9: That just wants to, for some reason, because you and I've talked about it before, to argue what's the best sport or the best music is really an exercise in futility. People like what they like. Right?
14: Yeah. Right.
9: You know, it's not like some of the other issues we talked to where there is a right and a wrong.
14: Yeah.
9: But why do I get so much enjoyment out of getting soccer fans angry by saying things like soccer sucks, where it really doesn't suck, but what is this? What is this need in me to irritate other people when it comes to sports?
14: I don't know. My wife asked me that about me the other day. What's this need you have to irritate people? Huh? What? Huh?
9: Well, it was. I have to tell this story. It was. I had I had a small pool party last week. Had my chosen daughter, her husband, and her kid over for a swim party.
6: Yeah.
9: And she's 30. I think her husband's 30 or 31.
6: Okay. They're kids.
9: Yes. They're kids.
6: That's how old I was when I started working here.
9: And so, of course, when I'm back in my pool deck, tunes are always playing.
6: Yeah. Yeah.
9: And I said, well, we'll turn on something you guys, and you know what they all like, and they were talking about, which is all the music, and that, you know, it's like a Lady Gaga song came. Oh, she's just, and I'm like, okay. And then a bunch of other stuff. I'm like, okay. And I said, you know, everybody likes their own kind of music, even though this sucks. And then
6: there's a lot of music that sucks. Quite frankly, let's go over the list.
9: Well, you and I love watching Rick Beato on YouTube, and
6: oh, yeah.
9: He's into that thing now about how much music sucks. No, but what he talks about is not just music sucks, why it sucks.
6: Because of how it's made.
9: Right.
6: You know, what the songs are about and what they, you know, and the features of a song or the presentation of a song. And he gets into, he's a professor, a teacher of music, mm-hmm. somebody who has studied music. He's got a formal education in music and then also has experience, years of experience as a producer, as a writer, as a musician. So he knows what he's talking about, but he makes these solid points. A great follow, Rick Beato, Beato on YouTube.
9: Yeah.
6: He'll joke sometimes. He goes, oh, look, I don't want to come off. He's a couple of years older than me. He says, I don't want to come off, you know, as the old guy going, oh, today's music is horrible. And he will go through some songs. He'll say, okay, here's today's. Or right now, here are the top Spotify songs. But he'll give recognition to, like, and he'll go, no, that's a good song.
9: Yeah, you will. Yeah,
6: you know, it may not be what he listens to, but he does recognize. And there, you know, that's the thing over the years, Will, you and I, like Lady Gaga, you know, it's all the jokes made about Lady Gaga. But if you look at her musical skills.
9: Yeah. Right.
6: Pink, same thing. I mean, she's a far left liberal. I've actually seen her in concert when I took my daughter to see NSYNC. She opened and crushed it. Her band is amazing. She's an unbelievable performer.
9: In fact, the one guitarist, when he went from, did he go from Pink to Five Finger Death Punch, or was that the other guy?
6: I don't know if it was him or the drummer.
9: I forgot which one. Yeah. And so, I mean, they basically, that was what the music for, what do they call it? Hired hands.
6: Yeah.
9: The hired guns, the ones that actually make an artist sound fantastic. And they're the ones that can't party and get drunk.
6: They're pros.
9: Because if they mess up, they're the ones that get, they're the ones that get fired.
6: Yeah.
9: I'll make a simple thing. You know what, for me with music, there's two things, and I think it comes from, you know, my father, as I told you, was absolutely, growing up during the 60s, the counterculture just drove him crazy. Mm. Just drove him crazy.
6: Yeah.
9: So music, everything else. So all we had in our house when we were kids, Bach, Beethoven, Tchaikovsky, Strauss's waltzes, John Philip Sousa's marching bands. That's it.
6: Yeah.
9: That's it. The only thing allowed him was classical music. And I realized the classical music has a ton of repetitive hooks, you know, you know, and you think it's because people talk about, and people can get snobby about classical music, but it has repetitive hooks all the way through it.
6: Yeah.
9: Not all classical music does, but the things that most people do have it. There's one thing with popular music is a hook, which is great, but I love great hooks with what I call counter rhythms, where you can actually hear the singer, the guitar, mm-hmm. the bass,
6: mm-hmm.
9: all playing different things, but it all works together.
6: Yeah. And
9: that's what I love.
6: Some of my favorite artists, and sometimes it's not even a genre that I listen to, but these artists that I respect greatly, you understand that each member of the band has a part. Maynard from Tool actually was talking about that, that, you know, each of the members of that band, they have their own
14: parts. And yes, if you listen to their music and dissect it, even if you don't really care for that kind of music, and dissect it, what each of them are doing, you know, Danny Carey on drums, he's unreal. And it's all of them, the entire band is incredible. But if you think about that, the best bands, all the best groups, always had that, and it wasn't always formulaic. It, in fact, quite often is not formulaic.
9: Yeah. I've always referred to it since I was like 18. Somebody says, what do you like about music? And I said, the counter rhythms.
14: Yeah.
9: Nobody's ever used that term. That's the only thing that came to my mind, where everybody's doing their own entire thing. And you're right, it can cross a ton of different genres, but still, a great hook is a great hook. I still love a great hook.
14: Yeah.
9: You know, you go back to the 60s. I love a great hook.
14: Well,
9: you know, you look at, for example, the Wrecking Crew.
14: Yeah.
9: Right. The Wrecking Crew were talented the music that they were doing.
14: No, they,
9: but they knew how to make great hooks.
14: Totally underrated at that time because they really weren't promoted. They weren't really the artists, but they were the power behind the artists. And I saw an interview with, Jim Peterik from Survivor.
9: Oh, yeah.
14: And he wrote, I forgot. He wrote, Vehicle for Ides of March.
9: Oh, really?
14: He was in that band. And he wrote it for his wife, who he's still married to today, by the way. And he talked about, he got this call, this band Survivor that he had started. He got a call, and it was on his answering machine, because back then, that's where you left your messages. You know, hey, this is Sly Stallone. Hey, why don't you give me a call? I got to talk to you about something, you know? And it was actually Sylvester Stallone. And he said, I want you to write a song for my movie. I'm doing Rocky III. I need a song. And so how they put together Eye of the Tiger, but the hook in the song, Eye of the Tiger, has been around, I mean, since then, and still, and Peterik mentioned this, he said, new generations, it just takes off over and over again because it just has that hook. Dun, dun, dun. You know, he talked about it. It was, you know, he said it was just one of those songs that really had that lasting power.
9: Jim Peterik does a great song with one of my favorite female singers of all time from Trans-Siberian Orchestra, Chloe Lowry.
14: Oh.
9: Called Prom Night in Pontiac.
14: Oh, wow.
9: It's a pop song.
14: Yeah. Yeah.
9: And you would look at that and you would say, who is this woman? I mean, because it's much more of a pop tune, but with a rock thing and basically her operatic voice, which is incredible. But yeah, I some of the stuff he's done outside of Survivor where he brings other artists in is just superb.
14: Well, it's, you know, Stallone calls him and says, you need to make lightning happen twice, a miracle happen twice for the next movie. And we need a Survivor song just like Eye of the Tiger because it was so big. You know, it was so catchy. It was so big. It was everywhere. And so they did Burning Heart. Now, they had Jamie as the new singer, who sounded like the first singer, who had vocal issues and had to leave the band. But that song also just, boom, became a huge, huge hit. You know, that's the thing, is that these writers, Beato sat down with Billy Joel. That's an amazing interview. It's an amazing interview. It just talking about the process of all these songs and what was going through his mind. And, you know, and it was like, wow. I you know, these creative people that do this and then have the talent. Because he's playing all this classical stuff at the beginning. He's playing all this classical piano. It's like, what?
9: Oh, yeah.
14: I mean,
9: early obscure stuff. You know, for me, when I got into Ace, adult contemporary radio, and how I always had to play She's Always a Woman to Me in 78, I just got so sick of that song, especially the lyrics where they said, she takes care of herself. And I was like, well, that should be a minimum standard.
14: Hygiene would probably be a minimum
9: standard. Yeah, I don't think that's something that you need to bring up in a song. I mean, right. That's a given. As you said, minimum hygiene should be just a natural basic requirement.
10: I would think so.
9: There are so many talented, the talented musicians out there. I mean, like, for example, with the one disappointing thing about Prince is I don't think that the world ever got to see, except in short bursts, what an incredible guitar. In concert, they probably did.
10: Yeah.
9: But I mean, in general, the popularity of his records did not show what an incredible guitarist he was.
10: When they were recording, the night they were recording We Are the World, the Grammys were going on, so they were putting everything together, Quincy Jones and Michael Jackson getting everybody together. And it's, if you're from the, you know, that era, it's you heard that song far too often. But it's this big deal to get all these artists in one room. Waylon Jennings, it took too long because it took them all night. They did it after the Grammys and all went in the studio and did it in one night. And they had called Prince because he was in town. And they said, you know, we want you to be on the record. And he goes, okay, great, but I want to play guitar. And they were like, well, no, this is a, you know, we need your vocals. And he goes, nope, I want to play guitar. He goes, I'll do vocals, but I want to play guitar. I want to have a guitar part in it. And they were like, that's not what the song is. And okay. And so he said, nope, turned it down.
9: Wow.
10: I saw him the other day, a clip came up on YouTube. He was 19 when he first appeared on American Bandstand. 19.
9: Oh, yeah. I've seen the video. Man, he's so shy. Now, I never saw Prince, but I will get to see again his intellectual property lawyer.
10: Mm. Oh, yeah?
9: Who's lead singer and writer of the...
10: Oh, yeah, yeah.
9: Of the Ocean Blue.
10: Right, yeah, yeah.
9: Who was also...
10: He's got a full-time... That's a full-time gig. Just doing that,
9: yeah, and he still makes new albums.
10: I just recently learned that they don't allow Prince tribute bands.
9: Yeah,
10: you can do a cover song, but yep, you can't be a full time Prince tribute artist.
9: David Schetzel of the Ocean Blue,
10: yeah,
9: is his intellectual property lawyer.
10: Yeah,
9: which is interesting. If you talk to him, he doesn't really want to. Doesn't get into long conversations about both professions.
10: Right,
9: but
10: yeah.
9: But they still produce new albums and everything else, and they got a loyal cult audience.
10: Yeah, yeah.
9: I'm one of them.
10: Yeah.
9: We are running... Oh, and but the whole point is... Though,
10: so you're in a cult?
9: Yeah, exactly. The whole point is you can't... Even though I did miss the Scientology grand opening of their new thing in Clearwater the other day.
10: Oh. Yeah.
9: But the point is you really can't judge sports and music, but football is so much better than soccer.
10: Oh, that's a fact.
9: We are Red Eye Radio.
10: Brought to you by FPPF, Fuel Power Max.
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1: 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I'm Chris DeMeo. A New Mexico court ordering Meta to pay $567 million to address kids' mental health online.
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1: Fox's Kristen Goodwin. Meta in a statement says it'll appeal. President Trump says negotiations with Iran are going very well and the conflict will end pretty soon. Congressman Greg Stubbe says he has no reason to believe Iran is telling the truth.
3: I wouldn't believe a word that they say until I see the actual actions of the things that they say that they're going to do.
1: Stubbe on Fox Business is the evening edit. Police say three teachers and three students were killed in a school shooting outside Bangkok, Thailand. The shooter died at a hospital. A Senate panel voting to hold Dr. Anthony Fauci in contempt of Congress for his refusal to answer questions during a Senate hearing last week. 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

0: And I'm Gary McNamara. Also, see Peggy Noonan's column. This is, I think it was Peggy Noonan who wrote it. There's going to be an election about nothing. There's really no parties telling you what they're going to do. They're just criticizing the other party.
1: Huh?
0: As you said, the crazy Democrats.
1: Yep.
0: We'll get to more of that coming up.
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0: a visa for this fraudulent purpose.
1: The Senate is set to vote today to confirm Acting Attorney General Todd Blanche as the official head of the Justice Department. Senate Majority Leader John Thune says the confirmation vote is the top priority before lawmakers break for summer recess.
2: He is in the queue, and so we intend to vote on him before we leave, and I am hopeful and optimistic that we will get him confirmed.
1: Democrats have criticized Blanche for his loyalty to President Trump, and at least six people are dead, including a teenage student gunman in a school shooting near Bangkok, Thailand. 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
5: Still waiting on another deal with Iran.
6: I'm Dave Anthony, Fox News. President Trump has warned it's their last chance in the conflict.
7: I think it's going to end pretty soon. I don't think they can go much longer.
6: This is Iran and Oman keep working on an agreement that aims to get shipping flowing through the Strait of Hormuz.
8: Just 33 vessels have passed through the Strait of Hormuz so far this week, compared to 50 the week before. Concern and uncertainty continues over the narrow passage in and out of the Persian Gulf. Iran insists it must have control over the strait, effectively closed by Iranian attacks on shipping. Normally a fifth of the world's crude oil transits through.
6: That's Fox's Jonathan Savage. A student in Thailand went on a shooting spree at school, killing at least five people, wounding more than a dozen others before turning the gun around, killing himself at his school near Bangkok. Police believe the gun belonged to his grandfather, with a 14-year-old boy also shot dead along with his grandma before going to school. Back to the president. He signed another executive order on birthright citizenship.
7: People are building businesses around it. From wealthy people are building businesses around birthright citizenship. That's not the way it's supposed to work. It's a disgrace. They're buying their way in.
6: His executive order attempts to reject visas to foreign visitors suspected of coming to the U.S. to have a baby here.
9: Earlier this year, the U.S. Supreme Court reaffirmed birthright citizenship in an opinion striking down an order from President Trump that would have ended automatic citizenship to children born to parents living in the U.S. illegally.
6: Fox's Jared Halpern at the White House. A Trump-backed congressman has been primaried out in Tennessee. Andy Ogles lost to a Republican challenger, Charlie Hatcher, who had been endorsed by Governor Bill Lee. Now, the governor's term limited can't run again in the race to replace him. Senator Marsha Blackburn won the GOP primary.
10: We're going to do a Tennessee Doge to make certain we do not waste one dime of your taxpayer money.
6: She'll face Democrat Jerry Green. 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
6: There's a lot of concern related to the rise of AI, from opposition to data centers for artificial intelligence to worry about AI taking jobs to things like this.
23: Facebook owner Meta says one of its artificial intelligence models went rogue during cybersecurity testing, slipped onto the internet, and hacked a third-party service. This is the fourth recent incident of its kind. Similar breaches by OpenAI and Anthropic models have raised cybersecurity concerns and prompted calls for tougher safeguards and more rigorous testing. Meta says it learned about its model's escape when it was informed by the testing company Irregular. Meta not giving out details such as which model was responsible and which company got hacked. The tech giant says it's investigating and will publish a report. Lillian Wu, Fox News.
6: AI may also be fighting wars someday.
24: The U.S. Army is teaming up with EdgeRunner AI to build an AI brain for military robots that don't just detect targets, but that can think via a neural network that still understands surroundings and can continue missions even after losing contact with human operators. EdgeRunner AI founder and CEO Tyler Saltzman calling it the next frontier of AI.
25: With the rise of drones and AIs, war has just changed, especially in the Ukraine conflict. Now, ground robots are like the next thing, and then eventually humanoid robots. So robots that move and, you know, look like humans.
24: Telling Fox News Digital that they're still in the development stage, but that things are going to happen quickly. Jeff Manasso, Fox News.
6: We'll get a big update at the economy this morning. The monthly hiring and unemployment report, about 80,000 jobs created is the prediction, which would be more than in June. The unemployment rate expected to remain 4.2% on Wall Street. Ahead of that, stock futures are up. The day after a sell-off dragged the Dow down 460 points. In baseball, Atlanta and Boston won again. Both the Braves and Red Sox have 8-game win streaks. I'm Dave Anthony, and this is Fox News.
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0: Now, It's Red Eye Radio. Gary McNamara and Eric Harley talk about everything from politics to social issues and news of the day. Whether you're up late or you're just starting your day, welcome to the show. From the Relief Factor Studios, this is Red Eye Radio.
1: We are Red Eye Radio. He is Eric Harley and I'm Gary McNamara. Good morning.
2: Hello.
1: Here we are to a Friday.
2: Hey, happy Friday, everybody. Football.
1: What was that? Was the Hall of Fame game happened yet? I don't even know. I know football's going to be starting here very, very soon. I haven't been paying as much attention. Yeah, because not that I get to watch a lot of games during the year. Sunday's a work day for us, and it just has become impossible for me to watch much football, anymore. But normally I pay a lot of attention to see what goes on at training camps.
2: Yeah.
1: I just haven't this year. Just been swamped with a bunch of other stuff. But the real American sport begins now.
2: Ah.
1: I'm just trying to tick off sock. There's, what is it?
2: Hmm?
1: Maybe that, you know, the person, that listener who told you one time that I look like a tough guy.
2: You know, they commented.
1: There is that mean part of me,
2: right,
1: that just wants to, for some reason, because you and I've talked about it before, to argue what's the best sport or the best music is really an exercise in futility. People like what they like. Right?
2: Yeah, right.
1: You know, it's not like some of the other issues we talk to where there is a right and a wrong.
2: Yeah.
1: But why do I get so much enjoyment out of getting soccer fans angry by saying things like soccer sucks, where it really doesn't suck, but what is this? What is this need in me to irritate other people when it comes to sports?
2: I don't know. My wife asked me that about me the other day. What's this need you have to irritate people? Huh? What? Huh?
1: I have to tell this story. It was I had a small pool party last week. Had my chosen daughter, her husband, and her kid over for a swim party.
2: Yeah,
1: and she's 30. I think her husband's 30 or 31.
2: Okay, they're kids.
1: Yes, they're kids.
2: That's how old I was when I started working here.
1: And so, of course, when I'm back at my pool deck, tunes are always playing.
2: Yeah.
1: Yeah. And I said, well, we'll turn on something you guys, and you know what they all like, and they were talking about, which is all the music, and that, you know, it's like a Lady Gaga song came. Oh, she's just, and I'm like, okay. And then a bunch of other stuff. And I'm like, okay. And I said, you know, everybody likes their own kind of music, even though this sucks. And then
2: there's a lot of music that sucks. Let's go over the list.
1: Well, you and I love watching Rick Beato on YouTube, and he's into that thing now about how much music sucks. No, but what he talks about is not just music sucks, why it sucks.
2: Because of how it's made.
1: Right.
2: Exactly. You know, what the songs are about and what they, you know, and the features of a song or the presentation of a song. And he gets into, he's a professor, a teacher of music, somebody who has studied music. He's got a formal education in music and then also has experience, years of experience as a producer, as a writer, as a musician. So he knows what he's talking about, but he makes these solid points. A great follow, Rick Beato, Beato on YouTube.
1: Yeah.
2: He'll joke sometimes. He goes, look, I don't want to come off. He's a couple of years older than me. He says, I don't want to come off, you know, as the old guy going, oh, today's music is horrible. And he will go through some songs. He'll say, okay, here's today's, or right now, here are the top Spotify songs. But he'll give recognition to, like, and he'll go, no, that's a good song.
1: Yeah, he will.
2: It may not be what he listens to, but he does recognize. And there, you know, that's the thing over the years, Will, you and I, like Lady Gaga, you know, that's all the jokes made about Lady Gaga. But if you look at her musical skills.
1: Yeah.
2: Pink, same thing. I mean, she's, you know, she's a far left liberal. I've actually seen her in concert when I took my daughter to see NSYNC. She opened and crushed it. Her band is amazing. She's an unbelievable performer.
1: In fact, the one guitarist, when he went from, did he go from Pink to Five Finger Death Punch, or was that the other guy?
2: I don't know if it was him or the drummer.
1: I forgot which one. Yeah. And so, I mean, what the music for, what do they call it? Hired hands.
2: Yeah.
1: The hired guns. The ones that actually make an artist sound fantastic, and they're the ones that can party and get drunk.
2: They're pros.
1: Because if they mess up, they're the ones that get, they're the ones that get fired.
2: Yeah.
1: I'll make a simple thing. You know what, for me with music, there's two things. And I think it comes from, you know, my father, as I told you, was absolutely, growing up during the 60s, the counterculture just drove him crazy. Mm. Just drove him crazy.
2: Yeah.
1: So music, everything else. So all we had in our house when we were kids, Bach, Beethoven, Tchaikovsky, Strauss's waltzes, John Philip Sousa's marching bands. That's it.
2: Yeah.
1: That's it. The only thing allowed him was classical music. And I realized the classical music has a ton of repetitive hooks. You know, you know, and you think it's because people talk about, and people can get snobby about classical music, but it has repetitive hooks all the way through it.
2: Yeah.
1: Not all classical music does, but the things that most people do have it. There's one thing with popular music is a hook, which is great, but I love great hooks with what I call counter rhythms, where you can actually hear the singer, the guitar, mm-hmm. the bass,
2: mm-hmm.
1: all playing different things, but it all works together.
2: Yeah. And
1: that's what I love.
2: Some of my favorite artists, and sometimes it's not even a genre that I listen to, but these artists that I respect greatly, you understand that each member of the band has a part. Maynard from Tool actually was talking about that, that, you know, each of the members of that band, they have their own parts. And
1: yes.
2: If you listen to their music and dissect it, even if you don't really care for that kind of music, and dissect it, what each of them are doing, you know, Danny Carey on drums, he's unreal. And it's all of them, the entire band is incredible. But if you think about that, the best bands, the best groups always had that, and it wasn't always formulaic. It, in fact, quite often is not formulaic.
1: Yeah, I've always referred to it since I was like 18. Somebody says, "What do you like about music?" And I said, "The counter rhythms."
2: Yeah,
1: nobody's ever used that term. That's the only thing that came to my mind. Where everybody's doing their own entire thing, and you're right, it can cross a ton of different genres, but still, a great hook is a great hook. I still love a great hook.
2: Yeah,
1: you know, you go back to the 60s. I love a great hook.
2: Well,
1: you know, you look at, for example, the Wrecking Crew.
2: Yeah, right.
1: The Wrecking Crew were talented beyond the music that they were doing.
2: No, they
1: but they knew how to make great hooks.
2: Totally underrated at that time because they really weren't promoted. They weren't really the artists, but they were the power behind the artists. And I saw an interview with Jim Peterik from Survivor. And he wrote, I forgot, he wrote, Vehicle for Ides of March.
1: Oh, really?
2: He was in that band. And he wrote it for his wife, who he's still married to today, by the way. And he talked about, he got this call, this band Survivor that he had started, he got a call, and it was on his answering machine, because back then, that's where you left your messages. You know, "Hey, this is Sly Stallone. Hey, why don't you give me a call? I got to talk to you about something," you know? And it was actually Sylvester Stallone. And he said, "I want you to write a song for my movie. I'm doing Rocky III. I need a song." And so how they put together Eye of the Tiger, but the hook in the song Eye of the Tiger has been around, I mean, since then, and still, and Peterik mentioned this, he said, new generations, it just takes off over and over again. because it just has that hook. Dun, dun, dun. You know, he talked about it. It was, you know, he said it was just one of those songs that really had that lasting power.
1: Jim Peterik does a great song with one of my favorite female singers of all time from Trans-Siberian Orchestra, Chloe Lowry.
2: Oh.
1: Called Prom Night in Pontiac.
2: Oh, wow.
1: It's a, I mean, it's a pop song.
2: Yeah. Yeah.
1: And you would look at that and you would say, who is this woman? I mean, she's, because it's much more of a pop tune, but with a rock thing and basically her operatic voice, which is incredible. But yeah, I some of the stuff he's done outside of Survivor where he brings other artists in is just superb.
2: Well, I mean, it's, you know, Stallone calls him and says, you need to redo, you need to make lightning happen twice, a miracle happen twice for the next movie. And we need a Survivor song just like Eye of the Tiger, because it was so big. You know, it was so catchy. It was so big. It was everywhere. And so they did Burning Heart. Now, they had Jamie as the new singer, who sounded like the first singer, who had vocal issues and had to leave the band. But that song also just, boom, became a huge, huge hit. You know, that's the thing, is that these writers, Beato sat down with Billy Joel. That's an amazing interview. It's an amazing interview. It just talking about the process of all these songs and what was going through his mind. And, you know, and it was like, wow. I you know, these creative people that do this and then have the talent, because he's playing all this classical stuff at the beginning. He's playing all this classical piano. It's like, what?
1: Oh, yeah.
2: I mean, some of the
1: obscure stuff. You know, for me, when I got into Ace, adult contemporary radio, and how I always had to play She's Always a Woman to Me in 78. I just got so sick of that song, especially the lyrics where they said she takes care of herself. And I was like, well, that should be a minimum standard.
2: Hygiene, I would think, would probably just be a minimum standard.
1: Yeah, I don't think that's something that you need to bring up in a song. I mean, that's a given. As you said, minimum hygiene should be just a natural basic requirement.
2: I would think so.
1: But yeah, there's so many talented, the talented musicians out there. I mean, like, for example, with the one disappointing thing about Prince is I don't think that the world ever got to see, except in short bursts, an incredible guitar. In concert, they probably did.
2: Yeah.
1: But I mean, in general, the popularity of his records did not show what an incredible guitarist he was.
2: When they were recording, the night they were recording We Are the World, the Grammys were going on, so they were putting everything together, Quincy Jones and Michael Jackson getting everybody together. And it's, if you're from the, you know, that era, it's you heard that song far too often. But it was this big deal to get all these artists in one room. Waylon Jennings, it took too long because it took them all night. They did it after the Grammys and all went in the studio and did it in one night. And they had called Prince because he was in town. And they said, you know, we want you to be on the record. And he goes, okay, great, but I want to play guitar. And they were like, well, no, this is a, you know, we need your vocals. And he goes, nope, I want to play guitar. He goes, I'll do vocals, but I want to play guitar. I want to have a guitar part in it. And they were like, that's not what the song is. And okay. And so he said, nope, turned it down.
1: Wow.
2: I saw him the other day, a clip came up on YouTube. He was 19 when he first appeared on American Bandstand. 19.
1: Oh, yeah. I've seen the video. Man, he's so shy. Now, I never saw Prince, but I will get to see again his intellectual property lawyer.
2: Mm. Oh, yeah?
1: Who's lead singer and writer of the...
2: Oh, yeah, yeah.
1: Of the Ocean Blue.
2: Right, yeah, yeah.
1: Who was also...
2: He's got a full-time... That's a full-time gig. Just doing that.
1: Yeah. And he still makes new albums.
2: I just recently learned that they don't allow Prince tribute bands.
1: Yeah.
2: You can do a cover song, but you can't be a full time Prince tribute artist.
1: David Schetzel of the Ocean Blue.
2: Yeah.
1: Is his intellectual property lawyer.
2: Yeah.
1: Which is interesting. If you talk to him, he doesn't really want to. doesn't get into long conversations about both professions.
2: Right.
1: But
2: yeah.
1: they still produce new albums and everything else, and they got a loyal cult audience.
2: Yeah, yeah.
1: I'm one of them.
2: Yeah.
1: We are running. Oh, and but the whole point is, though.
2: So you're in a cult?
1: Yeah, exactly. The whole point is you can't, even though I did miss the Scientology grand opening of their new thing in Clearwater the other day.
2: Oh. Yeah.
1: But the point is, you really can't judge sports and music, but football is so much better than soccer.
2: Oh, that's a fact.
1: We are Red Eye Radio.
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1: We are Red Eye Radio. He is Eric Carly, and I'm Gary McNamara. Welcome and good morning. Coming up following the bottom of the hour. You know, we had played the audio cut earlier where Bernie Sanders said, I don't know anyone who was against defund the police.
2: Yeah, right, Bernie.
1: What is he taking?
2: Yeah, what's
1: and I asked that question because remember 2020?
2: Mm. Oh, yeah.
1: And everything that has happened since then?
2: Oh, yeah.
1: He doesn't know anyone. Now, is Bernie Sanders telling the truth or do communists lie?
2: I'm going to take the second one for 500, Alex. Yeah.
1: I mean, that's one of the things. And
2: I'll just say this. His pants are on fire.
1: Granted, we've been doing this for a very, very long time. But don't you think the first rule of politics should be don't say anything that is contradictory to what everyone knows is the truth?
2: Yeah,
1: and that is self-evident.
2: Exactly.
1: If something is self-evident, do not take the opposite opinion.
2: If you know that they know the truth,
1: right?
2: Why would you try and lie to somebody if you know they know the truth?
1: Right. Because when it's self-evident, it means they know absolutely what the truth is.
2: Yeah.
1: And so when Bernie Sanders comes on and says, "I don't know anybody who's against defunding the police." My God, the entire Democratic Party was just a few years ago, including Bernie Sanders.
2: Like, here's an example of my personal life. I'm walking through the kitchen. My wife will say, you know, just who ate all the Oreos? And I go, I don't know. But if she comes to me directly and says, did you eat all the Oreos? I already know she knows the answer.
1: Exactly.
2: I can't lie to her.
1: Right. You can't lie. But wouldn't you think, and Bernie Sanders, I believe, is older than I am. I mean,
2: he's older than everybody, I think.
1: Or do you just not care? Do you actually? But the only way you would do that is you know it's a lie. You know that some people know it's a lie, but you think the people, your base, are such idiots where they'll buy anything. It has to be.
2: No,
1: there can be no other reason for that.
2: Yeah. Yep.
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16: 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A multi-million dollar judgment against a social media behemoth.
19: 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It will be used for the treatment of young people who are harmed by social media, as well as prevention.

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10: Exactly. See, now it's self-evident we don't. So, no, yeah. But when I was talking about Bernie Sanders, you know, stating that he doesn't know anyone who is against defunding the police, where basically it's has been a mainstream opinion of the Democratic Party since really 2020. So that's 6 years. Since the summer of 2020, that's been the narrative. Mm-hmm. Defund the police, defund the police. Remember the whole thing of, well, what we need are social workers on the street. And then it has evolved into now with police and prisons. Well, when we get rid of poverty, there will be no need for police, or there will be no need.

0: need for prisons because there will be no crime. Well, we all know that's ridiculous. That's another argument they're making that nobody buys into. You got to do what U.S. House nominee Chris Rabb said on Hannity the other night, and Jonathan Turley caught it. He said on Hannity last night, what you do is you bring up an argument like this that people might have to research a little bit of it, which, of course, Turley does constantly and just blows the guy away. But here it is. And this is where you have to assume the people that you are talking to are complete idiots, don't do any research, believe anything that you say, and you can sell them anything. House nominee Chris Rabb insisted that the founding fathers, the framers, had no idea, the founding non-gestating parents had no idea of what policing was, and thus abolishing prisons is just part of the evolving meaning of that term. So, the founding fathers, the founding non-gestating parents had no idea what policing was. There was no concept of policing. Is that true? As Jonathan Turley said, absolutely absurd. In the 1600s, colonies organized the night watch forces that were the precursors to formal police departments. The British governor also enforced criminal laws through their own forces. Constables were prevalent. The ultimate example is John Morton, who served as a local county sheriff and justice of the peace from 1757 to 1774. He signed the Declaration of Independence. So they come up with a scenario that, well, you know, in history, beginning of this country, there was no concept of police forces. So really, it's something that we created that we need to get rid of because we're using the founding fathers argument that hopefully we'll be able to convince Hannity's audience that if the founding fathers didn't have police or didn't consider police, well, then we shouldn't have it now. Right. Except it's completely and totally inaccurate. False.
1: Yes.
0: Now, I don't know if I can call it a lie because Chris Rabb may be completely just an ignorant, stupid human being.
1: Yeah, right. Yeah.
0: To make, you know, to try to make that case. The other thing that I saw Turley wrote, though, that was also great yesterday. Let me see. I'll find it here in a second. Because this is another thing that you'll hear from Democrats now. We've been talking about how Democrats are going to form. We talked about how Republicans are forming their arguments. Also talking about how the Democrats are forming their arguments for November. CNN Abby Phillips corrected a guest. Said, I will say El Sayed did not and does not support defunding the police. When she was confronted by CNN's own reporting that he called for defunding the police, this was her response. Well, I think that the question that I'm fundamentally asking is, by dredging up the sort of wedge issues of 2020, are you missing the point? And Turley says, well, the point is he called for defunding the police. It may be a wedge issue when a candidate wants to return to the state of nature. This is the same reporter who dredged up an attack line against Bernie Sanders in the presidential debates and made Sanders repeat his outright denial of the allegation by Elizabeth Warren that he told her no woman could be president. And so the entire, so that's what they're doing now. She'll make something. Oh, he doesn't support defunding the police. Well, yeah, he said it in 2020. Oh, so now you're dredging up something he said in 2020.
1: Yeah.
0: As if because he said it in a particular year, an abstract year, that Democrats first brought it up, that it has no bearing on today when she said he does not support defunding the police. It's dredging up.
1: Guess we're going to the past.
0: Right.
1: Yeah, you said it recently. Yeah, that's the past. Unreal. But that's what they do, though. Well, you know, they did it. Who was it? was it Jayapal? Listening to parents whose children were killed by illegal immigrants.
0: Oh.
1: This is the fourth time we've done this.
0: Oh, my God.
1: Can we, basically, can we move on?
0: Yeah.
1: And then, on the Fauci thing, I forget the ranking member that said it. He said, listen, we want to focus on the future, not the things from the past. And I'm screaming in my mind. Well, actually, I said it to the television as I'm watching it. I said, if you can't learn from the past, you're going to repeat the mistakes of the past in the future. That's what this is all about. Making sure this doesn't happen again. Getting to the truth. You learn. And this is what this is their tactic. Oh, so you want to dredge things up. Oh, so you want to go back to the past. Things are in the past. Really? Okay. I got two words. January 6th. Ready? Go. And this is, you know, this is exactly how they operate. It really is. No, you know what it is? This is like a really failed attempt by a teenager.
0: Yeah.
1: Son, hello, I'm your father. And I noticed that you came in real late last night, like 2 a.m. Dad, are we going to just sit and focus on the past? I noticed yesterday, you know, you were, I saw you drive out of here. You were speeding yesterday. Oh, so we're just going to keep focusing on the past.
0: I guess the question in politics, would it work with your parents, should be the key thing.
1: Say
0: that you
1: it out
0: remember.
1: Loud to your parents.
0: Right.
1: We shouldn't bring up anything. By the way, everything is in the past. who did? Was it Mitch Hedberg or somebody? I forget who it was. Said, oh, this is a picture of me when I was younger. Well, technically, every picture of you is a picture of you when you were younger.
0: Yeah, exactly.
1: So, you know, I mean, but yeah, if you say it, just picture a teenager saying the same thing to their parents.
0: That's the argument right there. I mean, that's how you settle the argument.
1: Yep. You sound like a teenager making a weak excuse. I mean, they've done it with everything. Spending. To raise the debt ceiling. Well, just because we raised the debt ceiling another $100 trillion.
0: That was Obama.
1: Yeah. Doesn't mean we're going to actually
0: use it.
1: Dad, just because you give me a credit card with a $10,000 limit on it doesn't mean I'm going to spend $10,000. Come on, Dad.
0: Look, not that politicians haven't said absurd things before, but really, to me, Obama's image was the tribalism was so great. I mean, I really believe that's where the modern tribalist movement started. Was with Obama.
1: No, you know what? That's a great point.
0: I really think that's where it's. I'm sorry. I'm not saying that there isn't tribalism and hasn't been towards Trump. But and I'm not saying that tribalism disappears pretty quick. The tribalism for Obama is not where it was, you know, back then.
1: Right. Yeah.
0: But I do believe that's where it started. And I believe that he thought he could just say any stupid thing because I do believe the tribalism depends on the politician believing that the people that support him are complete ignorant idiots who have no critical thinking skills at all, because who would say that?
1: Right.
0: When he said that, just because we're raising the debt ceiling doesn't necessarily mean you're going to spend it. For example, if you have a credit card and the bank increases the amount that you can your credit limit,
1: mm-hmm.
0: does not necessarily mean you're going to spend it. Well, that's apples and oranges.
1: Yeah.
0: I don't have the obligation. Many people don't have the obligations that the federal government has. We know, and how do we know it? Based on experience. every single time they reach the they've come to raise a debt limit, we've reached the debt limit every single time.
2: Yes.
0: Every single, not okay, 98% of the time, but 2% of the time we don't. Every single time.
2: Yep.
0: But that again depends on you believing that you can say, it's like when he said, when Obama said that the reason there are no jobs are because of the ATMs. Remember that?
1: Oh, my
0: genius.
1: Gosh. Wow.
0: That genius statement.
1: Did he say that like on GMA or the Today Show? Like on the, I think, I don't know why I seem to think that he said it on like a national broadcast morning show. But it, you and I just picked that apart. You know,
0: well, but it's the same thing that and I know I saw our buddy Richard, who's sending me some. Richard is sending me something that has almond flour in it. I think he's sending me low carb baked goods.
1: Oh, okay.
0: Because he heard us talking about about my type 2 diabetes.
1: Yeah,
0: it's supposed to come today. I can't wait to get it.
1: Oh, nice.
0: I hope it's not. You can still have almond flour though, and still have a lot of carbs. So, but we'll see. Well, I'll just make it in whatever it is. It's probably going to be a baked good. I'm hoping so. I'll eat it in very, small amounts. But he said it. You know, when it showed that, they're not seeing the job layoffs they thought they would see with AI. The companies are still hiring, and he said the exact same thing that we have said. History has shown that every time there's even been a massive increase in productivity, for gosh sakes, I mean, going from agriculture to an industrial economy, you moved. Remember, you had, as they call it in capitalism, the creative destruction of probably what 95% of jobs over a 60 or 70 year period.
1: Yeah,
0: because we were 98% farming,
1: right?
0: And now it's like 3%,
1: right?
0: And maybe it wasn't that great over that time. Maybe it was 130 years where you had that change. Because now what is it? Farming's what? 2%, maybe 1%? It used to be 98.
1: Yeah. Yeah.
0: So, I mean, you had massive job destruction in there, but then massive job, way more massive job creation. And we saw, for example, post-World War II. When you think about the job creation after World War II that brought all women into the, well, more women into the workforce. There's more women, I think, in the workforce now than men, I believe.
1: Yeah.
0: There's more women than men.
1: Right.
0: Right now. And the baby boom, that's not going to happen again.
1: No. No, it's not. We've got a very low birth rate.
0: Right. And so all that brought in, still handled the incredible growth. But the futurists were saying the same thing. All jobs are going to be destroyed. We're saying the same thing now. And we're saying, well, because of the incredible productivity, well, they're talking 10 to 20% over a couple of decade period.
1: Right.
0: It will change a lot of things, but why is the assumption that it's going to destroy all the jobs when massive increases in productivity have not in the past? We are Red Eye Radio.
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0: We are Red Eye Radio. He's Eric Carlin. I'm Gary McNamara. Did you see that story in Fox News about that Canadian woman that was here illegally and allegedly the deputies discovered 12 fake IDs? Why do you have 12 fake IDs? I read that and went, are you just trying to stay in the country illegally or is there something else going on here? It was in Hillsborough County.
1: Yeah.
0: July 29th, body cam showed the deputy stopping a vehicle in Tampa because its taillights and tag lights were not working. She identified herself as a different name than who she is.
1: Huh.
0: And then she told the driver or the deputy she had a driver's license but did not have it with her. Didn't have a driver's license, nothing, but 12 different fake IDs.
1: But 11 of them were New York City library cards.
0: Oh, then she can get free groceries.
1: That's right.
0: Okay, okay. Or cheaper groceries.
1: Yeah.
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16: Another congressman primaried out.
17: I'm Dave Anthony, Fox News. Andy Ogles, a Trump-backed Republican in Tennessee, now the ninth House lawmaker to lose a primary this year.
18: Congressman Andy Ogles lost the GOP primary in the 5th Congressional District to Charlie Hatcher. Ogles was backed by President Trump and Hatcher was endorsed by Governor Bill Lee, but Ogles faced a number of controversies, mainly related to his social media posts, including about how Muslims don't belong in American society.
17: That's Fox's Madeline Rivera. The Democrat Hatcher faces in November is Chas Mulder, the mayor of Columbia, Tennessee. In the state's governor's race, Senator Marsha Blackburn won the Republican primary and will take on Democrat Jerry Green. The winner will be Tennessee's first female governor. A second Republican senator is going to vote against Acting Attorney General Todd Blanche. Lisa Murkowski joins GOP Senator Susan Collins, who also plans to join Democrats opposing Blanche's confirmation to be full-time AG. If one more Republican is a no in the vote that could come today, Blanche would be rejected. A student went on the shooting spree at a school in Thailand, killing at least five people, wounding a dozen others and more.
19: The shooting happened at a high school on the outskirts of Thailand's capital, Bangkok. The suspected shooter, a 14-year-old boy who was a student at the school, is dead after turning the gun on himself. He's said to have killed his grandparents before going to Debsirin Nonthaburi School to carry out the attack.
17: Fox's Jonathan Savage. Iran and Oman keep trying to work out an agreement that may or may not be backed by the U.S. on getting shipping flowing freely through the Strait of Hormuz, as President Trump also insists this is Iran's last chance to work out a deal to denuclearize.
20: I think we're doing fine. It could be soon.
21: The deal has not been finalized, and the president says the U.S. Navy is continuing to enforce the blockade of Iranian ports. Trump cautioning that shipping risks remain as Iran could still deploy mines or carry out drone attacks.
17: That's Chanley Painter. 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
17: The Supreme Court may not be done with the birthright citizenship issue. President Trump is taking new steps that could be legally challenged, trying to block people from coming to the U.S. just to have babies.
25: Months after the U.S. Supreme Court rejected an effort by President Trump to deny birthright citizenship to children born to parents living in the U.S. illegally, an executive order this week now aims to rein in so-called birth tourism.
26: They've taken birthright citizenship and they've made a joke out of it.
25: President Trump is directing officials to deny visas of foreign visitors suspected of traveling to the U.S. to give birth. A second order expands the categories of foreigners whose children would not qualify for birthright citizenship. At the White House, Jared Halpern, Fox News.
17: Meta, which owns Facebook and Instagram and faces many more trials over allegations social media harms minors, has been hit with a much bigger fine in New Mexico.
27: A jury in New Mexico ordering Meta to pay $567 million to address Instagram and Facebook's harms to young people. This is the second phase of a landmark trial in March, where jurors previously ordered the company to pay $375 million in civil penalties, finding it knowingly harmed children's mental health and concealed what it knew about child sexual exploitation on its platforms. In a statement, a rep for Meta says, "We disagree with the ruling and will appeal," adding, "We remain confident in our record of protecting teens online and will continue to defend ourselves." Kristen Goodwin, Fox News.
17: We'll get a job market update next hour.
28: Payrolls are expected to increase by a modest 80,000 for the month, which would be an improvement from 57,000 in June, which was far less than expected. The unemployment rate is forecast to hold steady at 4.2% after falling unexpectedly to that level in June.
17: Fox's Hillary Barsky on Wall Street. Stock futures are rising modestly. In baseball, the Atlanta Braves and Boston Red Sox both won again. Both have 8-game win streaks. I'm Dave Anthony. This is Fox News.
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0: Now, it's Red Eye Radio. Gary McNamara and Eric Hurley talk about everything from politics to social issues and news of the day. Whether you're up late or you're just starting your day, welcome to the show. From the Relief Factor Studios, this is Red Eye Radio.
16: All across America, we are Red Eye Radio. He is Eric Hurley and I'm Gary McNamara. Good morning.
1: No, you're Shamrock.
16: I'm Shamrock.
2: Hey, we don't discuss business here on the program.
1: I did a new promo for it yesterday.
16: All right.
1: You can find it on my X page at Gary Red Eye One.
16: And the promos are just, it's a mockumentary about the, is it a comedy? Is it supposed to be funny or do you?
1: Well, there's some comedic stuff. I mean, the thing I did today was supposed to, well, we did a couple of takes and we liked the one where it was more comedic.
16: Okay, yeah.
1: Where I threw some, a little bit of comedy in it. But
16: right.
1: No, it's basically the tension, the whole premise of it. And again, this thing is, I think there are three in the can already that, and you know, I'm not a part of the whatever they're going to do, how they're going to stream it or do whatever.
16: Yeah.
1: So I really don't know. I mean, I'm not.
16: Yeah.
1: I just go and when they ask me to do something, I do it because it's fun. That's it. I mean, that's why I do it. It's just, it's for me, it's just it's sort of like a hobby. But yesterday we just met at the coffee shop. And because it's a mockumentary, we did the little promo that he put out yesterday on a cell phone.
16: Oh, that's great. Yeah, no, that looks,
1: you know, with the official text underneath and everything else, you know, about it. But that's the beauty of a mockumentary. You don't have to
16: make it look real,
1: right? You make it look like
16: it's interesting. That's real. An interesting, because if you think about like in the age of GoPros, today's phones, which are pretty amazing in terms of what they can do, but that's a great approach because it makes it look real, and everybody's sensibility from watching YouTube and everything else, it makes it look like you're watching something that a regular content creator made.
1: Exactly. And so it's basically about a mobster gets out of prison after 20 years and his one buddy, and I'm not sure his buddy, I think his buddy was a former mobster too, you know, found God. And so he's trying to get Sal, who's the former mobster, to straighten out his life. And it's the tension between being brought back into the old life and trying to become basically a reborn Christian.
16: And his crew wants to keep the old life going. They want the business going.
1: Yes,
16: right?
1: we are the ones, because I'm part of the crew and I'm an Irish mobster.
16: Yeah, you've always been a bad influence, so this fits perfectly.
1: Yeah, and so we're the ones that you know doubt it. But I'm not from what I get though. We're not working, you know, working together. But again, I don't know how they put everything together. I haven't seen anything that has been a final production on it. And I really don't care about it. I just, for me, Mark, and it's so funny because we were leaving yesterday after talking. We spent probably an hour and a half talking. It only took a couple of minutes we did two takes.
16: Yeah.
1: One was a more serious take. One was a more funny take for me, which was all ad lib. Well, whatever I came up with, and he loved it. He started laughing. I'm like, oh my gosh, it's a real laugh. It's not the character laughing. He's laughing at it.
16: Yeah.
1: And it was, basically he said, you know, what do you have to say, you know, about the, you know, and he's basically promoting the series, you know, as a legit documentary because we're in character.
16: Right.
1: This is the series coming up about my life, Shamrock. What do you got to say? And I think to paraphrase it, I said, well, I've got to thank you because of the millions of people that are now watching, you know, this documentary. I'm getting a lot of action at the Senior Citizen Center. The women just, you know, absolutely love it. So, and that was basically it. And he just said, you know, man, well, you're just nuts or whatever. And so for me, it's just, I've shown up, I think, four or five different times over the last year. just to cut very quick things. And from it's again, it's just fun. As I said, I'm not leaving my night job.
16: Yeah. Well, what's funny is you know, remember when we had the first time, I think it was the first time. It was the first time we had Steve Byrne and the cast of Sullivan and Son in studio. That goes back, to the old studio, actually. Steve Byrne, Roy Wood Jr., Ahmed, the whole, you know, there were like a total of five comedians. And we took a picture before they left in that studio. And I think that's the picture I have when you call me.
1: Really?
16: I think that's the picture got assigned to your contact. And so a listener saying, wow, Gary looks like a tough guy. And I thought didn't know if they were like joking, hey, tough guy or whatever. And they were, and then they responded again to their own comment and said, seriously, was he a boxer at some point or something? You know, and I thought to myself, I looked at the picture and I was like, I guess I've never thought of it that way. My wife always tells me that if I've got my serious face on, I look angry. I always look angry. So I always try and smile when I'm around people, like if I'm in the grocery store or something. She says, you just look angry all the time. It's just the way my eyes are shaped and the fact that I'm always clenching my fist in the air. But it's, you know, it's, so I could see where it's, and, I mean this with all offense, your age would play into a timeline where people would believe it. Because if you talk about a crew in the mob, typically they're older guys. We think of guys our age group, right? And and so, I hope it works out. I hope they get some.
1: Yeah, so I posted the little promo we did, and then a trailer of it, which is like a 35-second trailer, that was done probably about 8-9 months ago on the trailer. Okay. It says coming in 2026. I'm not sure if it's coming this year or next year. I don't know, but the trailer says, the one trailer says coming in 2026. But like I said, it was just it's a little fun. And believe me, with everything going on over the last 4 months of my life with dad and, you know, the passing of my friend, Mike 10 days ago, which by the way, tomorrow was his memorial in Texas. Mm. But, you know, it just anything to distract me is a good thing. So,
16: I feel that too. I know exactly what you're saying.
1: But you know, the interesting thing is the self-image that you have of yourself when you said that, the caller, and I've got that from people saying, wow, you know, you really look like you're mean, or, you know, or, you know, whatever. And I'm like, it's completely opposite. I always have the feeling that, you know, that I come across as very soft and having the cat. Maybe it's because of your insults. Maybe it's all because of you. Yeah. You're the one that when I was doing my hockey skating was accusing me of doing figure skating. Well, when you put that and you do that day in and day out.
16: Did you or did you not once train with a figure skating teacher?
1: I was skating one time and a figure skating teacher who was out there gave me a tip. I did not pay for lessons from a figure skater.
16: I only have 5 minutes of time, sir. We're not going to take up all of my time with your explanation.
1: And anyway, I watched that movie. What was the movie with the guy?
16: Did you perform gain of function or not?
1: I will admit I performed gain of figure skating. What was the movie with the guy who was the hockey player and
16: Ice Castles, right?
1: It was Ice Castles.
16: Yeah, I think it was Ice Castles. Toe pick. And I remember that movie because my wife and I, you know, and our kids loved that movie. And it was a hockey player and they needed a partner for a female figure skater. And the guy wasn't getting, you know, he wasn't successful as a hockey player. Was it Ice Castles? Was that it?
1: There were two of them. there were two movies on it.
16: Yeah. Okay.
1: Which there were two movies on it that I didn't watch.
16: No, Ice Castles was Robbie Benson.
1: Oh, okay.
16: Yeah. Hold on a second.
1: It wasn't the Robbie Benson one.
16: No.
1: By the way,
16: huh?
1: It happened to me on streaming the other day, and it was The End with Burt Reynolds.
16: Oh, yeah.
1: And
16: The Cutting Edge. The Cutting Edge, yeah.
1: And who was the guy in it?
16: He's a great actor. I love his work. I think he's highly underutilized. D.B. Sweeney.
1: Sweeney was in, what do you call it, Fire in the Sky.
16: Yeah.
1: Yeah,
16: and did a great job.
1: Yeah, he was great in that movie, so.
16: Right.
1: But, it's interesting how people, at times you don't know. I mean, you have a general idea of your image here. Doing this,
16: yeah.
1: But when it's just the picture alone, it's amazing how people, view you one way. Go, oh wow, I didn't know he looked like that. And I guess you're going to have that in radio. I mean, that's going to always happen to you.
16: Well, a lot like John Bolton, I have to work really hard to smile. It's not that I don't want to. I like smiling, but it's work. I mean, I got a lot of things going on. Busy guy.
1: I think the reason you said when the listener said I look like a tough guy and a boxer, it's because I've taken so many hits in the face.
16: And
1: all the pot marks and stuff like that.
16: Yeah.
1: It was
16: a tough dating season that year.
1: Believe me, it's a lot of fun. So,
16: yeah.
1: Gary at Red Eye One, if you want to check it out. I mentioned it yesterday on the air, so I figured since I mentioned it, I should post it on X. Not that I believe I have a career in movies. It's just something that I fell into by everything I've, think about this in my life. This, I never wanted to do this.
16: Yeah.
1: I got forced to, and the interesting thing is I just saw yesterday it came down. Sue, the owner of the radio station who forced me in Niagara Falls back in 1989 to become a talk show host.
16: Yeah.
1: It was 5 years ago yesterday that she passed away.
16: Mm.
1: I saw that.
16: Mm.
1: And I just, but I was just, when I saw that, I felt sad, but I was just so incredibly grateful that she saw something in me that I never saw. I never wanted to do this. I didn't think I could do this.
16: Yeah.
1: I didn't want to be involved in the work that you have to do and the study that you have to do, the studying you have to do.
16: And back then, it took legwork.
1: Oh, yeah.
16: To do the study.
1: Yeah. Did you see that I think Barrett Sports Media had it, is radio getting easier?
16: Hmm.
1: Yeah, they were comparing radio to other professions, whatever.
16: Yeah.
1: And I will say this, it's still, you have to always be paying attention and the show prep never stops,
16: right.
1: But it's easier to get access to that information.
16: Yes. I think that's it. And I think that probably applies maybe to all professions. If you think about the type of training that technicians have to go through or engineers have to go through or the constant training and educational process that a doctor has to go through, a lot of that, based on the internet, based on what's available, based on, FaceTime and Zoom and all of that, can be accomplished without a ton of legwork. And to me, I'd say it's become more efficient. I don't know about easier, but now I'll say this. For our friends over at Barrett Media, and thank you for listening. They listen to all the stuff on radio. But I'd say, how dare you? This is a hard job, and you need to be telling our bosses, you need to be writing articles about how Red Eye Radio is the hardest job in the world.
1: You're not helping our next
16: you're not
1: contract
16: helping at
1: negotiations.
16: All. You're not helping at all. So stop it.
1: Well, the thing is, if you compare it to, and I think about this all the time, I mean, coming into work.
16: Yeah.
1: I mean, I know it's nighttime, But you've got the street people, you know, the street maintenance people out there everywhere. You've got,
16: oh my gosh!
1: If you've ever, I'll never forget when the great Lars Larson that I used to work with at KXL, in Portland, Oregon, when he visited here, and his comment was, "Man, oh man, man, they roads. I mean, they're really on it in Texas. I mean, they just don't. It's just you know, never it's just stop. Amazing." And wherever you go, I mean, there's construction going on because the population is expanding. And so they're widening everything all the time. They can't keep up, but they can keep up. I mean, for example, me coming in at night on the tollway, there's no traffic either way, which is great. But you see the, those people working out there in the heat. And yeah, if you want to compare, you know, labor stuff that's hard. For example, when I used to work, when I was a United Steel worker, and when my machine would break, at one company I worked for, Worthington Compressors in South Buffalo, they put me in heat treat, which are these huge blast furnaces and basically heat metal parts. Well, once they're heated, you got to take these huge trays out, and you have these, you know, great big steel bars you hold up, and you grab it, you hook it up, and you quench them. You dump them in oil. That's all the process of doing it. When you dump them in oil, the flames just go.
16: Yeah.
1: When you unhook it, you turn around and you ran the other way.
16: Yeah.
1: I'm telling you right now, OSHA would not have approved what was going on.
16: Yeah.
1: But you were, and when I first did it, these guys who were doing it were like 60 years old, and the flames looked like they were about 2 feet behind their head. But you wore basically, and I thank goodness I've never had an effect from it. You wore asbestos jackets, pants, everything.
16: Yeah.
1: Because it was that hot in the summertime.
16: I still wear those here in the Texas summer.
1: I mean, you compare that to this. Well, when the air conditioning's working here in the studio, I mean, it's much easier. No, I'm kidding. It's working.
16: And when the men's room is working,
1: Do we fix the men's room? Get fixed?
16: Well, you'll notice that when we're in a good mood, it means the men's room is working properly. But
1: do we have to use the woman's room?
16: We have to identify.
1: Last night the bathroom, the men's bathroom flooded, we can only use the women's bathroom, but there are no women in the building right now. We don't have to identify.
16: I haven't asked the production team how they identify, so how dare you? How dare you, sir?
1: We are Red Eye Radio.
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0: We're Red Eye Radio. He's Eric Carlin. I'm Gary McNamara. Coming up on the bottom of the hour, some great audio cuts of Democrat politicians getting booed in their own homes.
1: Oh.
0: Basically, they're you know,
1: when home district.
0: They're, yeah. you know, they're political,
1: yeah.
0: their political home.
1: Yeah.
0: Plus, I just popped into my head right now. Did you see Bernie Sanders yesterday saying he doesn't know anybody who wishes to defund the police? Here we go.
1: Yeah.
0: Here we go.
1: Yeah.
0: When the primaries are basically over.
1: Yeah.
0: Now, Democrats are going back to where they were before 2006. You and I always looked at 2006 and said, wow, the Democrats are opening up now. They're opening up.
1: Right.
0: I think now they've gone so radical that now that the primaries are over, they're going to attempt to move to the middle,
1: well,
0: if that's possible when you're so radical.
1: Well, Tallarico in Texas, you know, after winning the primary there, you know, he's tried to, you know, the campaign's vegan, but I eat beef. You're the campaign. You know, that's the prime example for me, or maybe prime rib example.
0: Well, it also proves what we've said.
1: Yeah.
0: They believe the people that will vote for them are complete idiots and morons.
1: Yep.
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4: Fox News, I'm Gianna Gelosi. President Trump says an agreement with Iran could be reached soon as Tehran claims it's in the final stage of talks to reopen the Strait of Hormuz.
5: I think we're doing very well. I'm involved in the negotiation. I think we're doing fine. It could be soon.
4: The deal has not been finalized. The president says the U.S. Navy is continuing to enforce the blockade around Iran. Tennessee 3 lawmaker Justin Pearson winning the Democratic House primary in the state's newly redrawn 9th congressional district. Fox's Madeline Rivera.
6: In another crucial race, incumbent Republican Congressman Andy Ogles lost the GOP primary in the 5th congressional district to Charlie Hatcher. Ogles was back.

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8: 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He's Eric Carly, and I'm Gary McNamara. How about some booing audio? We'll get to it in just a minute.
9: All right.
8: 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In fact, Doug, his wife, a special needs teacher, he writes to us and said she'd been using assistance to just move through the long hallway at school. 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And we want this kind of, in fact, we want this.

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1: All right, so my analysis yesterday on just viewing the Democrats, I just went, okay, they're back to moving to the center again or attempting to do it. Mm. And for day one of doing it, and I don't know, I just viewed yesterday's, I know it's not day one, but in my mind, okay, a lot of the primaries are over.
2: Yeah.
1: You know, and everything else, not that they're all over yet, but I just viewed it as day one. We start off first with Senator Amy Klobuchar of Minnesota. Farm Fest in Minnesota.
2: Okay.
1: All right.
2: Wow.
1: All she said Farm Fest in Minnesota. Here we go.
2: All right.
1: You ready?
2: I'm ready.
1: All right, here we go. Let's play this one.
3: I've long believed and supported funding for order at the border, and I have worked well with law enforcement in Minnesota for years. But what I...
4: Quiet. Quiet. I've
1: First, it was laughter, like, are you kidding? And then it was laughter, then booze. It's like, whoa.
2: Yeah.
1: B-O-O-S. Not,
2: yeah, not
1: O-O-Z.
2: C-E. Yeah.
1: Right. Laughter, yeah. And booze at that moment, which I just went, whoa, that is pretty unbelievable.
2: Yeah.
1: And then we have, this is maybe one of the most beautiful ones. Hmm. And I listen to this. I'm like, okay, do I hear any cursing in it? And then they bleeped something. So
2: okay,
1: this is a pretty good audio cut.
2: Okay,
1: and this is one of the city's biggest pro police celebrations on Staten Island, is how Fox News described it. Here is Mamdani coming up to give his remarks at the pro-police celebration.
2: Oh, boy. Yeah.
1: 25 seconds he had to get off stage. He was talking.
2: Yeah.
1: The boos and everything else were like, whoa.
2: Yeah.
1: And he's smiling and everything else. It's like, whoa, in your own city. You can't
2: this
1: even.
2: This is the way it goes.
1: Yeah. You can't even do something at a police function to honor police. It's like, sorry, nobody's going to buy it. And this is the other one that I saw, the audio cut that I saw yesterday. Bernie Sanders, okay?
2: All right.
1: Bernie Sanders.
2: All right.
1: All right.
5: But nobody I know, you know, believes in defunding the police.
1: I don't have to go any further.
2: Nobody I know.
1: And he said, well, I'll play the whole thing. It's only for it. Because then he moves to prisons. Here we go. All right. All right.
5: But nobody I know, you know, believes in defunding the police in terms of doing away with prisons. I hope the day comes. I hope the day comes when we don't lead the world in the number of people who are incarcerated.
1: There you go. That's been the new twist. We're talking long term. When we get rid of poverty, there will be no crime.
2: Uh huh.
1: Yeah.
2: Right.
1: And so, which of course is ridiculous.
2: Yeah. I mean,
1: there's no indication in the history of the world.
2: Yeah.
1: That is the case, but. When I saw that, I went, okay, you have a passionate dislike in the most liberal areas of the country. And, you know, for Democrat politicians who have said one thing, because this is what the point is on all three of these audio cuts. It's you've been promoting one thing and then you believe that you can be welcomed when you're in front of a crowd that passionately disagrees with what you have said all along and how you have acted all along. and you pretend that you're one of them who agrees with them. The hypocrisy is not going to stand.
0: You know, it's just insane how they believe they can get away with it. But there are enough willfully ignorant people to allow them to do it. You know, because you think of the hypocrisy. You think about what they say one day and say something very different the next. I wonder even why Mamdani would show up to a pro-police event. Why? We know where your convictions are. Why would you even go? I mean, the duties of a mayor. But here's the thing. Here's what works against you with the Democratic Socialists of America. You can't even pretend to go celebrate and thank and be grateful for those who serve behind a badge.
1: No, you can't.
0: You cannot.
1: No.
0: You're seen as supporting them.
1: Right.
0: It doesn't matter that you're the mayor of New York City. They don't care about that.
1: Reasonable, critical thinking people.
0: Mm-hmm.
1: And I think I probably don't have to add reasonable, because if you're actually a critical thinking person, you are reasonable.
0: You're likely reasonable.
1: Right? The conclusions you come to are reasonable conclusions.
0: Yes. It's the yeah. It's
1: right.
0: The,
1: and it's extremely simple. We all know if you're a critical thinking person, you know, human beings are flawed.
0: Right.
1: You know that there are wonderful human beings, and you know that there are human beings that are flawed.
0: Right.
1: And
0: I've met some of those flawed people.
1: Well, I know you tell me that all the time.
0: Mm-hmm. I work with some.
1: Exactly. Well, that's what I meant. You not that you say that about other people. Present company was included here.
0: Yeah.
1: But
0: present company withstanding.
1: But critical thinking people know police are necessary. Absolutely necessary. I mean, there's no question about it.
0: Yeah,
1: police are police. In fact, that's the not only are they necessary, it's the number one reason that government exists.
0: Yes. We're a nation of laws. We're I won't say a fully lawful nation, but the idea is to keep us lawful and protect us from the unlawful.
1: Right.
0: And it's the process, and everybody gets it, except, of course, the DSA.
1: Right. So you look at it and you say, well, no, the police are absolutely necessary. And when a police officer breaks the law, for example, if you're involved in the conspiracy of a drive-by shooting in New York City, you heard about that one, right?
0: Yeah. Yeah.
1: You know, if cops are crooked, you bust them.
0: Yes.
1: But it is not an indictment on the reason that that profession exists.
0: Right.
1: It is an indictment on that particular person.
0: Well, it's like someone lives in a neighborhood and they commit a crime. It's not an indictment of everybody in that neighborhood.
1: Right. Exactly.
0: Right.
1: Because,
0: except for maybe my neighborhood,
1: because there are moronic podcasters and radio hosts are no indictment on the great, incredible, humble quality of excellence that you get from Red Eye Radio.
0: Well, I was going to say Mark Levin. listen, when you listen to our, don't judge Mark Levin based on what we do.
1: Exactly. And so reasonable people, critical thinking people know that. People that are drama kings and queens and whatever type of monarchy gender you want to identify them as.
0: Monarchy gender.
1: Come up with that one. Okay, that's number 63. Monarchy gender.
0: I am a king. Which would be weird, because if I did that and said I identify as a king, I would have to be clearly liberal and also attend No King, No King's rally. So
1: exactly, yeah. Right. It's
0: just how it works. I don't write the rules.
1: Tony, though, it's a comedy treasure, isn't it?
0: It really is.
1: Liberals are really, they've become comedy treasures. But like anything in life, when you look at the police, absolutely necessary. In fact,
0: yes.
1: Arguably the number one reason that government exists, and on the federal level with the military.
0: Yeah.
1: That's the number one reason. So when you're talking about defunding the Pentagon, when you talk about defunding the police, reasonable people know that's crazy. That's absolutely insane. What you get is chaos. You wish to destroy the country if that's your opinion. Bernie Sanders knows that. But yeah. That's sort of like Warnock saying that I don't know anybody who's against voter ID. Well, you are now again.
0: Yeah, yeah.
1: You were, then you weren't, now you are again.
0: Tim Russert would have such an easier job based on there's so much audio with the left going back and forth if he were still around. I miss Tim Russert, because when he was at the helm of Meet the Press, he did basically kind of what we have said the right should do. You know, he would just point. Now, it didn't matter if you were on the right or left. You'd have to sit across from him, and he was going to come at you with the facts and your own words. And, of course, no one in the liberal activist media does that for anybody on the left anymore, you know, with very few exceptions. I mean, think about that. Think about how Plattner sailed through the primaries. And then you and I both said, if there's a history here, there's bound to be something else that comes along. And sure enough, that was the case. But where was the liberal activist media putting the scrutiny? They're looking to protect. They're part of it. That's why we call them activists. You know, I remember the first time I said that to Sean Spicer, the first time you heard it. I was interviewing him when I was on filling in with Hal J on WVAP, our flagship. And I said, you know, these media people in the White House a press room are activists. They're not journalists. They're activists. And he said to me, wow, it's the first time I've heard it phrased that way. And I said, how dare you not listen to my radio? But it was, you know, we've been saying this for the longest time. And I mean it by the true sense of the word. These people are activists. You know, you look at the current host of Meet the Press. She's an all out activist.
1: 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We are Red Eye Radio.
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0: He's Art Carlin. I'm Gary McNamara. I just loved this yesterday on X. Mehdi Hasan, who, remember, he was on MS Now, writes, and he's as radical as you can get. It's only been a few hours since the first viable Muslim Senate candidate won a primary in Michigan, and his GOP opponent is already running ads featuring Osama bin Laden and 9/11. The Islamophobia over the next few months is going to be vicious, Ted Cruz writes. Hasan is bringing to life Norm MacDonald's famous quip. What terrifies me is if ISIS, this is from Norm MacDonald way back when, what terrifies me is if ISIS were to detonate a nuclear device and kill 50 million Americans. Imagine the backlash against peaceful Muslims, end of quote.
1: Yeah.
0: I remember that from Norm MacDonald.
1: Oh, yeah. He also did a bit on Germany, and he's talking about, you know, because of World War II, you know, those...
2: I think should be no longer part of the whole thing is Germany.
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14: Acting Attorney General Todd Blanche's nomination is on thinner ice. I'm Dave Anthony, Fox News. A second Republican Senator, Lisa Murkowski, comes out against Blanche's confirmation to be full-time AG, joining GOP Senator Susan Collins, who, like Democrats, is also a no in the vote that could come today.
15: Murkowski says, quote, the country needs an attorney general who will check the worst impulses of this administration. I hope Mr. Blanche is able to achieve that if confirmed, but I simply do not have confidence that will be the case. If another Republican decides to vote against Blanche, it will kill his nomination.
14: Fox's Chandler Painter. A Trump-backed congressman's lost a primary in Tennessee. Andy Ogles lost to Republican challenger Charlie Hatcher. Senator Marsha Blackburn won the GOP primary for governor.
16: We absolutely have to unite as a party and defeat the Democrats.
14: Blackburn faces Democrat Jerry Green in November. President Trump may go back to the Supreme Court with new executive orders on birthright citizenship that could get challenged after the justices rejected his earlier ones, attempting to not allow babies born in the U.S. to parents here illegally from becoming citizens.
17: A very, very unfortunate decision.
18: The new executive order applies to children born of diplomatic staff working on behalf of another government while in the U.S. The 14th Amendment does not confer automatic citizenship to families of ambassadors, and this new order expands that category to other non-citizen employees.
14: Fox's Jackie Heinrich. The order also addresses so-called birth tourism, restricting visas to foreigners coming here to have babies. A judge has hit Meta with a $567 million fine after the Facebook and Instagram owner lost a trial in New Mexico.
19: This is on top of the $375 million in civil penalties that Meta was ordered to cough up after it lost a child exploitation trial in New Mexico in March. A jury had found the social media giant misled customers about the safety of its platforms and essentially failed to protect kids from online solicitation.
14: That's Madeline Rivera. 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
14: We're still waiting on an agreement on the Strait of Hormuz. Iran's been working out with Oman, though the U.S. has opposed any plan for Iran to charge ships. Its attacks on vessels have restricted shipping for months. President Trump has warned Iran this is the last chance to make a deal to also denuclearize.
17: I think it's going to end pretty soon. I don't think they can go much longer.
14: Now, Iran's chief negotiator is critical of the president of staging what the speaker of Iran's parliament calls theater diplomacy. Posting on X, he threatens a massive attack coming and then it's wait, never mind. They want to negotiate, writing that's going on in a loop. An American researcher who got sick in Antarctica has been rescued.
24: Pitch black and 45 degrees below zero, a seriously ill American scientist has been taken from an Antarctic research base to a New Zealand hospital in extreme conditions. Pilot Louise Robertson says the Airbus A319's capabilities were tested to their limits.
25: It was very close to being too cold, and there was a snowstorm the day before, so the timing was really such a narrow window of opportunity.
24: It's the first time such a mission has been completed in July, Antarctica's winter, and the first in total darkness. The patient is now recovering well. Jonathan Savage, Fox News.
14: An update to the economy is coming out this hour. It's predicted to show about 80,000 jobs created, which would be more than in June.
26: The unemployment rate is forecast to hold steady at 4.2% after falling unexpectedly to that level in June. The report takes on added importance after the Fed left rates unchanged last week, and Chair Kevin Warsh emphasized that officials will be led by incoming data. A stronger than expected report could revive the case for a Fed rate hike, while further cooling would give policymakers more reason to stay on hold, even in the face of still elevated inflation. Hillary Barsky, Fox News.
14: Ahead of the report, stock futures are up modestly. I'm Dave Anthony, and this is Fox News.
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3: 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Gary McNamara and Eric Hurley talk about everything from politics to social issues and news of the day. 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
4: All across America, we are Red Eye Radio. He is Eric Hurley and I'm Gary McNamara.
5: Hi.
4: All right. What? The Republican burrito debate.
5: And like a Republican burrito. Can I get extra guacamole on that, please?
4: I saw it and I went, I hope this goes away quickly. And it didn't go away. So it's like then the vice president got involved. I go, okay, I'll talk about it.
5: All right. Okay.
4: But it all started with, and we had mentioned this the other day where Matt Walsh, wrote, grocery prices are insane. They're still rising. Addressing this problem should be the number one priority of every elected leader. End the stupid foreign wars and focus on this issue. It's one of the main reasons socialists are gaining power. And the reaction to it was a lot on the right stating that, you know, well, you know, people should cook more at home. If you look at the history of food prices, it's the lowest that it's ever been, even with the price increases. Or it was mainly because of what happened in the Biden administration that was the cause of this. Then you had Andrew Colvert, right? One of our Turning Point USA college students gave me his take on affordability. A burrito should not cost $20. And he writes, yeah, a lot of this is a hangover from COVID and Biden-era inflation, but the lived experience is the same. It just feels like basic things cost too much. Then Washington Post columnist Mark Thiessen wrote, Cry me a river, the burritos in the college cafeteria are included in your meal plan. Mm. Which then the vice president, J.D. Vance, responded to Thiessen, I'm surprised to hear Mark say this. If you've ever met him in person, it's quite obvious the man has never missed a burrito. And it was like, okay, the vice president is fat shaming here. And I'm just like, oh, God, please stop. Just stop. Number one, the only place, you know, I've talked about this before, because I'm a type 2 diabetic, I hardly ever eat out anywhere. You know, yeah. Maybe... maybe, except for when I meet with the family and I go to the breakfast place in Clarence Center, New York. Marty's that I always talk about that I go to.
5: Yeah.
4: And, but when I go in there, I count carbs.
5: Mm-hmm.
4: You know, when you're type 2 diabetic, you count carbs. And, because I have, my doctor told me, a while back, he said, want the good news or the bad news? And I said, give me the bad news first. And he said, type 2 diabetes is going to kill you. And I went, what's the good news? And he goes, you'll be 120 when it does, if you keep, you know, doing it this way. Because, you know, what I have is chronic. It keeps getting worse. It will get progressively worse. Luckily, I've had it 10 years, and my blood sugar is lower than when I was originally diagnosed. And, again, not even close to doing any damage to my organs. So that's good. You know,
5: yeah.
4: That's, you know, it's all good. But, so I count carbs in order to do that. And normally it's between 40 and 60 grams of carbs a day. The average human being is supposed to eat about 300 grams of carbs, which shows you you've really got to watch your diet if you're going to do just 40 to 60 grams a day.
5: Yeah.
4: So I don't go out much. But when it comes to burritos or tacos or whatever, the only place I ever really hit it is when I'm back in Buffalo and I go to Mighty Taco.
5: All right.
4: So I went to Googled it. You know, Mighty Taco burritos, how much are they? Are they $20?
5: Hmm.
4: I'm like, you know, I go in and I get, you know, two or three different things. And then when I get there, and I like it because pretty low carb. The only carbs are in the shell.
5: Right.
4: You know, and it says a standard super, super mighty burrito at Mighty Taco costs $3.10 to $3.20 in stores, while delivery apps like DoorDash price individual specialty burritos closer to $5.85.
5: Mm.
4: So there you go.
5: Okay.
4: A super mighty burrito in store, $3.10 to $3.20. Super mighty chicken beef delivery, $5.85 to $5.97. And, you know, that's, you know, there. At restaurants, I'm sure they cost more if you go to a fancy Mexican restaurant.
5: Well, yeah, I think if you go to a sit-down restaurant, a casual dining. I looked it up. I don't have a thing against Chipotle, but I don't really eat there. My son does, my wife and my daughter, they like it. And I looked it up, and I thought, you know, because I Googled while you're telling this story, most expensive burrito in fast food. And the Chipotle has these are add-ons. You have to add this on. Like double meat, extra guacamole, queso, and basically customize your burrito. It can be anywhere from $14 to a little over $26. Now,
4: for one burrito?
5: Yeah, but that's add-ons, right? So there's a comedian that does this thing, you know, where they if you ask for guacamole, it's an add-on. It's actually extra. You know, well, that's whatever it is, $2 extra or whatever it is. And he says, you know, I felt, you know, kind of slighted that she assumed I couldn't afford the $2. And the truth is, I couldn't afford the $2. But anyway, they do these add-ons. Like if you do double meat, you know, I mean, you can do an add-on at any fast food place. You know, extra cheese. Well, they're going to charge you extra. So anyway, I don't know what that burrito looks like, a $27 burrito from Chipotle. I would really love to see the size of that burrito. It looks like a toddler wrapped in foil, I'm guessing.
4: I'm going to guess I would not eat that in one setting.
5: Well, you're going to have to share that. That's going to be a family meal. Let's get a burrito for the table kind of thing. But, you know, it goes through. Like they have Taco Bell, one version of their burrito, one of their burritos is roughly $6. Del Taco has one for roughly $8. It's a premium, heavily loaded options. You know what I mean? You can add on to these things. Look, if you're eating, here's my point. If you're eating $20 burritos, maybe it's time to recheck your dietary decisions. maybe. I'm just saying. You know, if you're hungry, or you know, you buy one and you split it into like three or four meals. Now it's getting expensive. I went through a drive-thru and I ordered. This goes back to last summer actually. And I went through a drive-thru and I ordered two of what I thought were, you know, the mid, you know, priced items, and a drink. You know, it was like $14, and to me that's a lot of money. But when you add it up, you know, it's like $6 for each, and then the drink. I was like, oh, okay. You know, so because when we were around, a burrito cost half a penny. We could go through the value menu. I lived off the value menu. You know, I mean, I used to buy ramen by the truckload, you know, it was like 12 bucks a truckload. And, you know, so I know how to be frugal when it comes to food. I still love frugal food. Beans and cornbread, I can survive on that. Ask my wife. But it's, you know, there's, we talked about the pricing thing. But part of the pricing thing is also the convenience of it. It mentioned the delivery apps. There's an upsell on those delivery apps. There's one or two grocery stores that promote our in-store pricing is what you get on the delivery app. It's not increased. I don't know how they work that out with DoorDash, but that's how it works with a couple of them. Sprouts is one of them. And, you know, if you're in the world of having it delivered to your door and complaining like I do, they don't deliver it all the way to the couch. You know, people, you know, complain about what they're paying for. You can be frugal in any setting. I understand pricing is an issue. I'm not discounting that. You and I have talked to no end about that. That's an issue right now. However, you can also be frugal. And if you're complaining about a $20 burrito, well, remember, well, there was the, what was it? The McDonald's $18 meal or something. I forget what it was. You know, but look, if you go through a fast food place, you order the big things and make it a large, supersize it or whatever, then, you know, you're starting with add-ons, which is one more reason not to do that very often. You know what I mean? I mean,
4: right.
5: there are other choices
4: right.
5: you can make but and complaining getting, about it, you know.
4: Getting to the economics and the politics of it.
5: Mm-hmm.
4: And we had talked about Matt Walsh's column the other day, and then the criticism that he got from mostly Republicans,
5: mm-hmm.
4: where Republicans are saying, yes, but food, because they, right now, Republicans understand that prices are killing them. Whether you like it or not, whether it's $20 or not, yep. forget about the burrito thing.
5: Yep.
4: Prices are the one thing that are just killing this administration.
5: Yep. As I mentioned.
4: Right. The administration came in and said, we are going to lower prices day one.
5: Yep.
4: That never happened. Don't overpromise and underdeliver.
5: Right.
4: And that's what this administration has done. And when you look, for example, at the politics of it, and Jim Garrity wrote this in his column yesterday about the vice president responding to Thiessen, Mark Thiessen, who was in essence defending the administration by yeah. saying, Crimea River, the burritos in the college cafeteria are included in your meal plan. The vice president of the United States responded to Thiessen, I'm surprised to hear Mark say this. If you've ever met him in person, it's quite obvious a man has never missed a meal. You can see Thiessen's recent appearance on Fox News here, and you can see for yourself whether Thiessen looks overweight to you. Note that Thiessen is effectively defending the Trump administration's record on the cost of living, or at least contending that the complaints are hyperbole, and Vance is calling him fat in response. It is just unthinkable that anyone would want an option besides Vance as the 2028 Republican presidential nominee. Huh? And it's the point that you should be talking about the fact of the goal to bring prices down instead of calling somebody fat. Yeah. And as we said, Republicans can do everything they want and say the history of food. And as we said the other day, it's all about what people are experiencing now. You can say all you want and justify it. And it can be true, as we said, with the history of what it costs to buy food. It doesn't matter because people live in the bubble of today. Trump knows that. That's why last December he lowered 200 tariffs. Because as much as he says the foreign governments or the foreign companies pay for it, when he lowered the tariffs, he said this will lower the prices for the consumer. But great point made by John Puri in National Review. Talked about everything else that's out there. Well, you know, whether it's just, you know, what we saw during the Biden administration and everything else. But during the Biden administration, this is, you know, this is the thing, and it's still going up. He said, as he wrote in his column, but you know what could be the main cause of higher food prices over such a short period of time, or even the cause of higher prices of goods and services across the board? Maybe it was blowing up the money supply by 50% in 6 years and dishing out all that new money like candy. Look at the growth of the money supply over the past 10 years. Look at the average prices for food away from home. Now look at the average prices for all consumer goods. I'm looking at the two graphs right here. I'm not saying that it's exactly the same chart, but it's exactly the same chart. When you look at it, when you look at inflation and you look at the money supply going up, it almost looks exactly the same.
5: Well, you know, and you bring up a point about the GOP and the Republican Party, you know, having some issues with the White House on this, on messaging. And it's actually a story that the Politico put out just a few hours ago. And here's just one part of it. At a briefing last month, for example, White House officials encouraging lawmakers, GOP lawmakers, drawing a contrast with the radical Democrats who they argue are unelectable, which is a solid point. Quote, rather than standing on our accomplishments, which is on the cost of living side, are mixed at best with the war, one, end quote, one House Republican said. In other words, look, you know, what your any accomplishments with the economy, we're still not over this hump on pricing. And then you add in the cost of energy with the war, and it makes it even worse. So we're not getting anywhere with that. We can't do accomplishments. And yeah, you can point to the crazy left, but people are expecting you to do something. And if they think you can't do it, they're going to possibly, we don't know, possibly look at the other side for some kind of solution to get them to a better place financially, economically. And that's a problem. And, you know, Politico's a left-leaning publication. We understand that. But they point out things that are going on with House GOP members where you don't want to come out against the president. You don't want to come out against your own party leader. But there are issues right now. And you're going to have to focus. It's too late to get anything done by November on pricing. And with Iran, they don't expect anything that's going to be done between now and November there. So how do they explain it at home in their districts? How do you explain that? What do you say to them? Oh, that's the crazy left. Yeah, but prices are too high. $4 a gallon. Yeah, but the crazy left. I don't know. You and I have been talking about this.
4: We said it day one when Trump was in office. We've been screaming, you've got to do something about prices now. We were criticized by many people in our own audience for doing that.
5: Yep.
4: Now we look where we are right now.
5: Yep. Yeah, exactly. You
4: know, this isn't rocket science.
5: Right.
4: We are Red Eye Radio.
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0: I'm Gary McNamara. Also, see Peggy Noonan's column. This is, I think it was Peggy Noonan who wrote it. It's going to be an election about nothing. There's really no parties telling you what they're going to do. They're just criticizing the other party.
1: Huh?
0: As you said, the crazy Democrats.
1: Yep.
0: We'll get to more of that coming up.
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4: News. I'm CJ Papa. Major roadblock for Todd Blanche, who wants to ditch the interim label and become President Trump's full-time U.S. Attorney General, thanks to a decision from a senator from Alaska.
5: Lisa Murkowski says she will oppose Todd Blanche's nomination. Murkowski says, quote, the country needs an attorney general who will check the worst impulses of this administration.
4: Fox's Chandler Painter, A.G. Blanche, can only lose one more senator since Maine's Susan Collins. The senator will vote no against him. President Trump signs a pair of executive orders on birthright tourism and birthright citizenship.
6: We had a very unfortunate decision in the Supreme Court concerning birthright. It was close, but a very, very unfortunate decision. So we're making adjustments.
4: The ACLU says it'll fight it. 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
1: I don't know how they're going to win, but they're going to win. They have to be better in certain areas. What are they? 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
10: And he's Eric Carlin, and I'm Gary McNamara. More burrito talk.
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5: All right. 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
10: So we look at the upcoming midterm elections, which is not a presidential election, but the President Trump is the Republican Party.
5: Yeah.
10: The things that he believes is the direction that the Republican Party is going in. And when I was reading Peggy Noonan's column yesterday, she was talking about the fact that, it was, you know, this is an election about nothing. That, it's basically, we're not promoting what we're doing successfully either side. It's that we're not the other side. They're more, you know, as you said before, with the meeting that they had in the House,

0: communism, socialism, you know, from the Democrats are insane.
1: Right.
0: But any thinking person, which would have to be a Republican, because right now they don't exist in the Democratic Party at all. Not that the Republican Party has a ton of thinking people, but they've got a lot more thinking people. But when you say we need to stop socialism and communism, and the president believes, President Trump, the leader of the Republican Party, has already taken equity in companies, when the president of the United States, backed by J.D. Vance, believes that the government should have a sovereign wealth fund and have equity and ownership in a significant amount of artificial intelligence companies, you've lost your argument because you're doing the same damn thing that they want to do. And you've actually done it because you've taken the equity in some companies already, as a president has done. You can't scream socialism and communism, as a president has this week, and then practice and promote doing the same damn thing.
2: And opening the door for a lot more of that if Democrats can get control. I mean,
0: you make it easier for Democrats to make their argument.
2: Well, it's because they'll use the line, hey, we agree with, well, maybe they won't say it this way. We agree with Trump. I doubt they'll say that. But they'll say, hey, this is a bipartisan issue. The former administration did it. We're going to do it. If that level works, we're going to do it even better. We'll have a better approach and do more of it. That's how they work. And they'll take it to the end. And, you know, it's like that housing bill. If President Trump is working with Elizabeth Warren on any bill, I've got a problem. And if you're opening the door for Democrats to just take it completely off the charts when it comes to socialism and socialist programs and government ownership in the private sector, I've also got a problem.
0: Yeah, if you don't remember it, this was in, we had talked about it and said this is unconscionable that Republicans are talking about it. And J.D. Vance said he supports Donald Trump in the U.S. government taking ownership stakes in major artificial intelligence companies.
2: No.
0: Liking it to the, God, the Saudi sovereign wealth fund style approach.
2: Oh, so maybe, Gary, the U.S. government should buy the PGA.
0: Live Golf. I wonder if Trump is the investor.
2: Yeah.
0: But speaking on an episode of this was a Diary of a CEO that aired in late June, Vance said Trump has stated the position publicly and called it unconventional for a Republican administration, describing the president as a pragmatist rather than an ideologue. I don't care how the hell you want to define it. Socialism is socialism.
2: Yeah, it doesn't matter if you're saying, well, we're doing it differently. We're taking it different. Right. We have a different view of it. It doesn't matter if the end effect is still the same.
0: Here's the quote. The president is supportive of the United States owning these big AI companies. Adding that Trump likes the idea of sort of a sovereign wealth fund. He called Trump a very unconventional person for a Republican to hold that view. You know, you had said it way back then, and we had said it, you know, in Trump's second term, the thing that we were most concerned with is that since he didn't have to get reelected again, his liberal side would come out.
2: Right. Right. And that was my problem. Now, during the first term, my concern was that his daughter would have his ear, you know, as an advisor, and she's not around in that role during a second term, but she had some very liberal type of programs. This goes even further, a lot further, because if you're talking about there are a couple of things. Government ownership in the private sector of companies, huge problem, major red flag. Communist red. Now, beyond that, how is the government in the future going to use AI? My greatest concern about AI
0: Oh God, yes.
2: Is not just the foreign actors and foreign nations and what they can do, which is a very viable threat. But just as viable is the abuse of power by our own government through AI, or sending AI in a, you know, putting it in a sandbox, as they call it, thinking, oh, that will never happen when the government's in control. All of a sudden, AI decides it's going to break itself out of the sandbox and is in everybody's business. But you don't even need that. You don't even need, because the will to be in people's business is there by the humans already. And we've seen that in practice for years and years and years. So government ownership of AI is, to me, or any business, any industry, but especially AI, is a massive red flag for me.
1: So, yeah, so when you look at, when you see that, it's like, that's a problem. Because conservatives in the Republican Party, there's a lot of populist liberals in the Republican Party today.
2: Oh, yeah.
1: Trump
2: and
1: J.D. Vance are part of that, especially when it comes to monetary policy and the things that they want to promote, which are socialism.
2: Right.
1: You can't scream that the Democrats are socialist and then advocate that the United States government needs to own more companies and have equity in more companies.
2: Liberal-leaning, you know, they have too many liberal tendencies.
1: Yeah.
2: And this, look, President Trump, what he accomplished in his first term. Unreal. I never thought they would get corporate taxes down to below 30%.
1: I wonder if he regrets it now.
2: I have to wonder. Because if you say, well, we could be raising so much money, look at how much money we could be raising. Because when a president says that, regardless of who the president says, and he says that about tariffs, will be so much money coming in, that's for the government, not you.
1: Well, and that's
2: not the individual.
1: You know, look, this is the point. You cannot, you know, one of the problems, the Democrats lost because they BS'd completely. They BS'd on the economy, on inflation, and they BS'd on immigration.
2: Yeah.
1: Illegal immigration.
2: Right.
1: They BS'd. That's why they lost.
2: Right.
1: Trump came in and started day one BSing on economics.
2: Yeah. And over-promising.
1: And over-promising, under-delivering. GAO report out on Doge. It's around the figure that we said. And they, you know, the GAO brought it out. They were promised $2 trillion in savings. It's closer now, right now, because they're looking at all of it. The General Accounting Office, Trump's General Accounting Office.
2: Right.
1: So just so you know, it's from his administration. Though they claimed to cut, they aimed to cut $2 trillion in federal spending, even by Doge's own estimates, fell well short. A sporadically updated website tallying its cuts in the wall of receipts now stated the initiatives had saved only $215 billion. The GAO examined $110 billion of this claimed savings that derived from the contracts and grants and leases. The Doge wall of receipts included leases identified for termination before the group was established. So they were using figures of things that had already been cut.
2: Yeah.
1: According to the report, in total, 108 of the 264 leases Doge identified on its website were already in the process of termination when Doge was created. In addition, Doge claimed to have terminated 13,476 contracts, but the GAO analysis showed nearly 2,000 of these contracts were not terminated. Of the $61 billion in contracts savings Doge reported, the GAO said that more than half the funds, nearly $35 billion, were either not terminated or unable to be verified by investigators because Doge's data was not specific enough to identify it. Roughly $27.4 billion of the savings Doge claimed from cancellations were from contracts that were not actually terminated. The GAO said in these cases and other actions such as reducing the contract's value or de-obligating some funds could have occurred. But basically, the majority of that $110 billion wasn't cut. So we're down to now we're exactly the figure that we talked about.
2: Yep.
1: We'd be happy if they cut $100 billion.
2: And here we are.
1: And that seems like, but as Trump said, well, you cut this. He was asked that question, I don't know, about 6 months ago. You've cut this,
0: but you're spending more. Yeah, because we're cutting what was unnecessary spending, and now we're doing our priorities with our spending. So spending is now greater this year than it was last year. So the entire goal was not accomplished at all.
2: Well, we None talked about this during the Bush administration. Man, we got railed on during the Bush administration, George W. Bush, you know, with the Republicans, you know, things were revenue started increasing to the government, and then spending just went through the roof.
0: Yeah.
2: I said, you can't do that.
0: Yeah. Yeah, we took it on the head for going after Tom DeLay for saying conservatives need to shut up. And now conservatives don't say anything. They really, I mean, the conservative branch of the Republican Party is almost non-existent right now. Or if they're out there, they just don't want to upset the apple cart. We don't care. I mean, we're too old. I mean, we're not gonna BS you.
2: Well, I'm not running for. I'm a citizen.
0: Yeah,
2: I'm a citizen. I'm not running for office. I'm not trying to get popular by being liked or liking the person I'm supposed. I don't know anybody. I don't know anybody making these decisions personally. I judge them based on their actions. I vote for the GOP. I voted for this president three times. If he were running for a third term, I would likely vote for him again. But you're in a situation right now.
0: Well, no,
2: right
0: because
2: now.
0: There's a legitimate case that what the Democrats want to do is blow up the entire country.
2: You can't get past that. Exactly.
0: Republicans are now actively promoting, the administration is actively promoting absolute socialism while criticizing the other half, but they're not talking about dismantling the Constitution.
2: Right.
0: So when Peggy Noonan says, well, it's about nothing, it actually isn't. There is a great case that you vote now for the party that will do less damage than the other party.
2: Yes.
0: Not what will move you forward, but will do, and not one that will be honest with you, but one that will BS you less and not destroy the country completely as the Democrats wish to do.
2: Which is exactly how the GOP as a party has been acting for years, going further and further left, a little bit slower, but still doing things that have leftist tendencies.
0: We are Red Eye Radio.
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0: We are Red Eye Radio. He's Eric Cronin. I'm Gary McNamara, and I agree with you.
1: I'm still going to vote Republican. I don't know the last Democrat I voted for.
2: Yeah.
1: But to not look at where the Republican Party is going or bury your head in the sand when Trump says, when the biggest fight right now is against a socialist communist.
2: Yeah.
1: Yet both Trump and J.D. Vance believe in government ownership of companies.
2: Right. Yeah. Yeah.
1: And are promoting it actively for AI, and the Republicans bury their head. We don't want to hear it. You guys don't bring that up. That's a problem.
2: Well, because if you're losing your base and independence, there's a huge problem. And hopefully that's not the case in November or in 2028.

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1: Jack Armstrong and Joe Getty.
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3: And now, here's Armstrong and Getty.
4: On from this, but some of these texts are really good. First, we got this one. Jack needs to find a 19th century doctor for bloodletting. That's not a bad plan. Might work. But Jack, I'm literally lying here waiting to check into rehab for alcoholism right now, but I've been a listener for probably 15 years. I just want you to know that you've given me the strength I need to follow through. So good luck to you.
5: Wow. Yeah. Yeah. Amazing.
4: One day at a time. You don't have to take on anything for what am I going to do at my brother's wedding, or how am I going to handle Thanksgiving? No, just today. Only got to deal with today.
5: Excellent. Coming up, an incredibly controversial topic that will get us banned from the air. So stay tuned, won't you?
4: Cool.
5: First, though, it's time to take a fond look back at the week that was. It's Cow Clips of the Week.

0: surprise TikTok lets this stay.
1: Republican Senator Bernie Moreno of Ohio calling his former son-in-law, Ohio Congressman Max Miller, a madman.
2: Look, he called me and he said, Maxie, I don't know if you're going to be able to, you know, pull this one out.
3: This is truly the seventh level of hell.
4: There's a divergence of interest between parents and children.
5: I think that's daft.
6: There is so much more that unites us than divides us.
7: Yeah, kill them. Kill those motherfuckers and murder those motherfuckers in the street.
8: I am not going to be in the same party with Hassan Piker. I can tell you that right now.
9: Thanksgiving is also a time that's incredibly painful for many people in our communities.
10: My favorite holiday is Thanksgiving. Yep. I don't want to cancel it. I actually love it.
11: Could you ever support a self-described socialist candidate?
12: No. No way. My God, no.
7: Let the streets soak in their red capitalist bloods.
13: We're talking about the Strait, the opening of the Strait, having it open literally by tomorrow.
14: The IRGC is continuing attacks in the Gulf.
15: We had an attack that would be the biggest attack since World War II.
16: For the first time, Iran is getting specific about what's in a deal.
13: This is a last chance for them to sign a good document.
17: I was taking a walk the other night, and I said to my buddy, look, it's Uranus.
4: Which, wow,
17: confused him briefly. Michael, it was hanging there.
18: You had to do it.
17: I had to pick it.
19: Uranus was hanging there like a ripe plum.
17: No, that is unfortunate. No, see, that's no.
19: Wow.
17: I regret that moment happened at all, and now we're rerunning it.
20: Yeah, I thought it was supposed to be highlights, not low points of the week.
17: Yeah, yeah. You know, if anything, we underplayed the professor who believes that children are better judges of their best interests than their parents. This guy is a law professor at Yale, America's number one law school. And he's the head of one of the colleges at Yale, and he's out of his effing mind.
20: How would that issue poll? 99-1? You know, I knew somebody who, they never went that far, but they used to talk all about, this was a PhD person, very smart, one of the smartest people I've ever known intellectually. And they used to talk all the time about, they were childless, people have kids and they're just left to their own to try to figure out how to do that. And we need to have a system. I mean, this should be taught how to do this or everything like that. And I always said, yeah, by who? I mean, your parents or your grandparents or friends, but by who? And they saw some sort of role for something, you know, the government or whatever, because people just can't do this on their own. How do you come to the conclusion that society hasn't figured out a way? Now, we're kind of trying to destroy it the way we move around and you know, families not staying together and all that sort of stuff. But in general, grandparents know a lot about how to raise kids, or your parents or whatever. There's a lot of knowledge there. You don't need the government. And then some agency or whatever, probably full of people who are childless with ridiculous degrees making the decision.
17: Mm-hmm.
20: What the hell?
17: And here's where it all comes together, and I remember this, and I regret some of it as a dad. Folks who traffic in the world of ideas and want to, like, establish themselves as an original and important thinker, they are the most likely to be swept up in something that is utterly ineffective because they're so in love with being the innovator. It's one of the reasons intellectuals or young college grads or whatever are currently falling for communism and socialism, for God's sake. It's why they are so dangerous, because they have that need.
20: Well, and I know there are such things as parenting classes and stuff like that, and I'm sure there's plenty of good ones, but I've, maybe because of where I live, I know a lot of them that are that whole never use the word no, because that's going to give them
17: idiotic
20: crap like that.
17: Here's my advice. Go with the old wisdom.
20: Ask your mom or your grandma whether saying no is a good idea to a four-year-old.
17: And when they stop laughing, they will answer you. Yes. And yet, Who embraces such a Looney Tunes philosophy of parenting as the so-called gentle parenting thing? Who does that? College-educated, quote-unquote smart people, the upper crust. There are very few coal miners embracing the concept. There are very few, you know, checkers at Target, etc.
20: Well, now, just thinking about it, how many adults have you ever known that thought, yeah, my parents never telling me no would have been a good idea, or I sure wish my parents had never said no, or whatever. I mean, as an adult at the end, you know, once you grow up, ever has a positive thing to say about that philosophy? I've never heard it.
17: Yeah, why it's true exactly, and I'm getting close to understanding it, I think, maybe on my deathbed I'll figure it out. But for the third time today, citing that C.S. Lewis quote about how if you want to get a perverse ideology, a revolution going, whatever, the tough nut to crack is common practical people. The intellectuals you can get easy. They're easy to knock down. They're like a particularly wobbly bowling pin to get to go along with your schemes. It's the practical people that are hard. What that means to humanity, I don't know. You know what's interesting why one of the reasons I'm fairly worshipful of the founding fathers of this country, and I'm being reminded of a lot of their wisdom and the way they looked at the world through Tim Sandifer's fabulous book, Proclaiming Liberty, is that they were extremely bright, but probably because of the nature of living in the 18th century, they're also extremely practical. Like, you couldn't ignore reality for 20 minutes in the 18th century, or you would be eaten by a bar, or waylaid by highwaymen, or dead of some disease that we cure easily now. So anyway, yeah, cause they were unquestionably intellectuals. I mean, my God, they were incredibly well educated, but they're also so practical.
20: I don't know why this popped into my head. Have you ever read The Education of Henry Adams?
17: No.
20: He is, in that family line of the Adams family, with, John Adams, John
17: different,
20: Quincy.
17: Different family. I think you're confused. Yes.
20: Anyway, there's a scene in there. I'm pretty sure it's in that book where, Henry Adams is like throwing a fit and doesn't want to go to school. And his grandpa, who is John Quincy Adams, just comes and grabs him by the hand and pretty much drags him to the schoolhouse and makes him go to school. And I've always, for some reason, that pops me in the head. I mean, with such a, you know, elevated, smart, they all went to Harvard, blah, blah, blah. It was, no, you're going to school. What are you talking about? Grandpa comes in and says, that's not an option. We're going to school.
17: Right. Right. I'll bet that Harvard professor would not approve of that.
20: No, the child
17: actually has a better concept of his needs and self-interest than the parent. I think maybe I've defined what makes a great person, a great man, a great woman. They combine enough intellect to be able to handle ideas and, you know, and think about the world in a creative way, but they are not unmoored from practicality. That's it. I've solved it. Hey,
20: solved.
17: Philosopher, a wise and benevolent philosopher king. That's what we need.
20: That's all we needed.
17: Wish I thought of that earlier.
20: Why'd we have to wait so long?
17: What are you going to do?
20: So what's the thing you got coming up? You got something now.
17: Well, yeah, I was going to talk about Islam, fundamentalist Islam, and how it's incompatible with the West, which, yeah, I know I've talked about it more than once, but I've got some new examples and stuff like that. But there was one particular aspect of the question that I wanted to uncover, and I ran into a, what's the best word? Like an active disinformation campaign.
20: Cool.
17: Which I find thought-provoking and really, really troubling.
20: Cool is the topic, not cool that it's happening. Also, Greg Gutfeld, his comedy routine included a little screed about how young men ain't working anymore that I thought was really interesting. Maybe we'll get to that next. Stay here.
5: Armstrong and Getty.
17: It's shocking. In the United States, there's a break-in every 26 seconds. 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
2: So apparently America has a new growth industry, the stay-at-home boyfriend. That's right. He's not unemployed. He's between opportunities. We used to have another term for a jobless dude who refuses to leave home was loser. Or if that doesn't work, Jim Acosta.
3: What?
2: Meanwhile, for the third time in American history, women now hold more jobs than men. In the last year, men in the workforce fell by 140,000. Meanwhile, women gained twice that number. Of the 1.2 million jobs added between February 2024 and February 2026, two-thirds went to women. In fact, only about 67% of U.S. men are even in the labor force. A full third of men never or barely work.
3: Those numbers, and we've hit those numbers before, are shocking and should be a bigger topic of conversation. And I know, just being out in the dating world, the number of women who talk about finding a guy who, like, can support himself.
4: Right.
3: Between right. Can't support himself and can't get an erection, it definitely makes your odds better if you can do both of those things.
4: Well, wow. I'm more proud of myself than I was when I woke up. There was a back and forth not too long ago. New York Times had an article by a young woman, a think piece, a young intellectual, was talking about how her generation, Gen Z or whatever they are, millennials, something, one of those, had given up on work. And because, you know, just there's no point.
3: I know.
4: And then the reply to that, and it strikes me that there are so many benefits to selling victimhood, political benefits, media benefits. I mean, it's an attractive thing to sell people that it's not your fault. You should give up. Well, and I will take care of you. But it used to be the, you know, Midwestern work ethic or Judeo-Christian principles or Calvinism or something pushed back so hard against that could never get started. But now it's like, it's super popular.
3: Well, it can only be popular if it's an option.
4: Right.
3: For all of human history, up until the last blink of an eye, it was not an option. How you would have starved to death, like, by next Wednesday. So you were going to figure something out. It's like a buddy of mine, I always remember, because we were listening to the news and that story came up. It's like today, jobs numbers came out today. And they hit you with all the numbers, how many people got a job and this many unemployment, this and this many thousand people stopped looking for it. And this buddy of mine who had two kids, he's a mechanic, said, who stops looking for work? What is that? I've never stopped looking for work. When I have a job, I look for work until I find work. What? Who gets to stop looking for it? It's for people who either are unaware of the way to get by off the taxpayer or are unwilling to live off the taxpayer, which, thank God, is still a lot of people. But
4: Right.
5: Guys, that's 57 million men unemployed.
3: Of healthy working age that just aren't interested in working. I don't know if that number's right, but it's a lot on people.
4: We're through here.
3: Well, it's the only way, the way I look at the way the world should be structured, and I'm a pretty hard-hearted small government guy.
4: Starve the lazy. I have the t-shirt.
3: Starve the lazy. It shouldn't even be an option. You don't have to deal with it as a cultural, moral, ethical responsibility. You'd freaking starve. And more importantly, your kids would starve, and we're kind of built to, like, not let our kids starve.
4: Right.
3: Like, we'll do anything to keep our kids from starving, which will make you take jobs you don't want or multiple jobs or get new skills or all kinds of different things will happen.
4: There comes a time when the scammers get so good, there's no stopping their scam. I worry sometimes we're at that point in democracy.
3: Shame. We need more shame. I've been saying this for years.
4: Yes.
3: You should be ashamed. If you're of working age and you're sitting at home living off the taxpayer, and especially if you got a family, you should be ashamed until you can get out of that situation.
4: Ring the bell, baby.
6: Shame.
3: I would be.
4: Ring it.
3: I would be. I still could be. If I end up in a situation where I got a couple of kids and lose this job and, you know, I got to figure out, I will be ashamed that I can't support my family. And I should be.
4: Right. Yeah. Oh, boy. Yeah. I don't want to be all doomy and despairy. I really don't. But
3: I'm busy yelling at the lazy.
4: Yeah. Yeah. Or yeah, just physically kicking them in the ass. They need a good kick in the ass. And the best way to do that is to kick them in their ass.
3: With your foot.
4: I just think there is no stopping the cycle of prosperity to comfort to decadence.
3: Correct.
4: And the
3: circle
4: best you
3: of
4: can,
3: life.
4: I think the best you can do, and you kind of have to do it to your point about feeding your children, is if you sense that your society is descending into decadence, then decay, or whatever you want to call the stages of it, you know, going from the U.S. to Britain to France, you have to see if you can slow it to get you and your offspring through it. But I'm not sure there's any stopping it.
3: If you ever use the term shame spiral around this, please don't ever talk to me. If you are regularly talking about me time, please don't ever talk to me. Just all those sorts of things. Just keep that stuff away from me.
4: What's the other one? Self-care?
3: Self-care, yeah. That's what I was thinking of. Self-care.
4: Different than self-pleasurement. A totally different concept.
5: Okay.
4: All right, a very serious intellectual discussion next after that idiotic joke. Stay tuned.
1: Armstrong and Getty.
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9: News. I'm Gianna Gelosi. Will Acting Attorney General Todd Blanche be able to drop acting from his title? That's looking more likely after Louisiana Senator Bill Cassidy voiced his support this morning.
10: As I always say, it's about the math. Once we learned here that Susan Collins a couple of days ago was a no and Lisa Murkowski was a no, it was down to one more Republican senator. Now, Mitch McConnell, the former Senate Majority Leader, he appears back in Washington right now, but he is not voting. It's up to Bill Cassidy.
9: It's Fox's Chad Pergram. Fewer Americans found work last month.
11: Employers cut 23,000 jobs last month, and the Labor Department says more Americans dropped out of the labor market. Still, National Economic Council Director Kevin Hassett attributes the job cuts to seasonal trends like the end of temporary World Cup workers in the hospitality industry and local school districts delaying the end of the school year.
9: Fox's Jared Halpern. 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

0: place in. So all that stuff, why human beings do what they do. And, you know, famously and at the butt of some terribly unfortunate jokes, fascinated with the rise of the Nazis in Germany and how a very intelligent, advanced society, blah, blah, blah. Just fascinated by that stuff. And Islam, political Islam, is absolutely in the very, very top tier of things to look at if you share my fascination, because it's an incredibly powerful force on Earth. It may be the single most powerful force on Earth if you look at the number of adherents it has and its effectiveness, as opposed to, say, democracy, which I'm a big fan of, but is waning in effectiveness and waning in numbers. So anyway, having said that, and this took a twist for me, as I've mentioned earlier, what you're about to hear is a fellow by the name of Eddie. What is his last name? It doesn't matter. He's testifying in front of a Texas city council about whether to let a 5-acre Islamic center in that town in Texas. He, as he makes clear, is a Christian refugee from Iran. And we'll play that, then discuss a couple of things.
1: Hello, my name is Eddie Issa. I'm a Sharia law survivor from Iran. And I'm here to tell you, this is a dangerous ideology you're allowing in their country. Every country that is Islamic now, it used to be a Christian country. And we were soft Christians and we allowed these people to come in, bring their Sharia law into their countries and slowly kill us off left and right. Let me make it very clear to you. Christianity is a personal relationship with God, where it says, render unto Caesar's what is Caesar's, render unto God what is God's. Islam is Sharia law, deen wa dawa, religion and state, which is not even compatible with the American thing. And when these people will use taqiyya to lie to you, to manipulate you, because whenever Islam is little, they will lie to you and tell you they come in peace. This is a bad idea, and you're going to regret not listening to people like us who lived under Sharia law.
2: Thank you, Eddie. Wow, that response from the crowd.
0: So I wanted to nail down a couple of things before talking about this. First of all, there are, and different people use different terms, but there are absolutely reformed Muslims who view Islam as a personal faith in the same way a Lutheran does.
2: Of course.
0: Roughly. Different terminology, different God, different beliefs.
2: Many millions.
0: Many millions. But the problem is there are hundreds of millions who don't. And again, it's a political system, a political movement. There is in fundamentalist Islam, and that's most Muslims, there's no concept of the secular. Islam is a prescription for everything. God holds supreme authority, leaving no room for independent human legislation that contradicts Sharia, the divine law.
2: It's your government. It's your justice system. It's your schools.
0: Exactly. Yeah. He used the term din. Islam defines itself as a complete way of living in life, covering personal ethics, social rules, governance, the financial system, everything. There is no secular anything to most Muslims. Okay. And it's worth remembering. The second thing, though, that I wanted to nail down is he uses the term taqiyya that I was familiar with, but I wanted to make sure I had it nailed down before I brought it to the air. And it literally is, back in the day, Muhammad said, because you remember back in the day, well, I mean, way back in the day, people killed each other for being the wrong religion all the time. They still do in the Muslim world. But it was said in the Quran that if somebody's going to kill you for being a Muslim, it's okay to say, I'm not a Muslim, to save your life. Don't think that's a mortal sin. And again, I am not a scholar, but you can go ahead and do that. Well, I've been studying this since I was taking, government and politics of the Middle East as an 18-year-old. And I'm familiar with taqiyya. That in some interpretations of Islam, It is a much more generalized, you can

0: deceive to advance Islam. But in trying to find that and nail it down, I ran into this wall of AI systems, of Google, of a couple other places I looked, where they denied, they said, it's only that literal interpretation that I mentioned first, and anybody who says otherwise is a liar. It does not mean a generalized ability to be dishonest or to trick people in the name of, it doesn't mean that, it doesn't mean that, it doesn't mean that. And I was like, whoa, wait a minute. And so I did some more digging. And yeah, there are lots and lots and lots of highly respected Islamic scholars who, for instance, flipping over here.
1: Islamic scholars.
0: Oh, yeah. Oh, yeah. Islamic scholars. And, you know, I can quote them chapter and verse here that say, in essence, taqiyya evolved into a tool of stealth jihad, a strategy that permits deception to advance Islamic goals under the guise of peace or coexistence. And I'm not claiming every Muslim interprets it that way, because there are plenty that don't, plenty of scholars who don't. But the fact that I ran into the establishment denying that that's even an interpretation, and I had to work at it to get past that.
1: Well, and not,
0: that surprised me.
1: Not an accident that it happened to be the politically correct side that it took.
0: Oh, right, right. Yeah, the xenophile side. The theologian Imam Al-Ghazali, praised in Western universities as a voice of reason, stated in this book that lying is not only allowed but obligatory if it advances Islam. Quote, if a lie is the only way to reach a good end, then it is permitted. In his logic, anything that benefits Islam is a good end because Islam dominating the globe is what is demanded in the Quran. There, you got this other authority, It contains the sayings of Muhammad, which clearly and openly state the Prophet Muhammad said, war is deceit. Another explains that lying is permitted. And it's a little shocking to me that the xenophile crowd or the I don't want to be a bigot crowd or I don't want to be called an Islamophobe crowd has been this successful. In like scourging. I mean, if you want to know about perverse interpretations of Christianity.
1: Oh, my God.
0: You could go down that rabbit hole and never come out. If you're 10 years old, you'll still be there when you're 80.
1: Yeah, I should do a little of that today just for fun. Ask some leading questions about, you know, the evils of the Inquisition or whatever. And let them blast away at Christianity because I'm sure they got plenty.
0: Oh, yeah.
1: The Crusades. Pick one.
0: Oh, sure. Right. Or if you wanted to know about people in odd religions, how they treat women, you could find reams of information about a handful of weirdos in Utah before you came to any, you know, reasonable discussion of fundamentalist Islam and how it sees women. And that's really, I found it really disturbing.
1: I'd say. And I still don't completely understand to what extent they're programming this stuff this way, or just because our country, all our media, so much of everything online is so politically correct, that's what AIs have picked up. Oh, this is the way we handle things. This is what's politically correct and what's not. Mm-hmm. Because, you know, if you took in these large language learning model things, if you took in all mainstream media, you would find it very, very politically correct.
0: Mm-hmm. Yeah, yeah. So the greater topic is one of the things he said is they say we come in peace until they get control and then the peace is over and they drive Christians and Muslims out or exploit them or turn them into dhimmis or the dhimmitude. If you're familiar with that, you get to be a non-Muslim, but you got to pay a tax and you've got to mind your P's and Q's or they get to kill you or jail you or whatever. And I've heard from Christians who lived in that system saying the idea that it's like open-minded is hilarious. Anyway, I think a lot of us have seen the meme, the, you know, chain email back in the day about, you know, when Muslims are 2% of the population, they say this, when they're 5%, and by the time they're 16%, blah, blah, blah. And I'm familiar with that, and it's imprecise. It's just trying to make a point about entryism. Now, that term again, where you take over a country or an institution or whatever, you change its values from within, blah, blah, blah. And another example of what I was talking about, And this is the Google AI overview that cites that like meme and says, these claims are false and unverified. They stem from internet folklore rather than imperial political science, et cetera, et cetera. And like you said, where did AI get the idea? This is really, really important.
1: Mm-hmm.
0: I have got to like go way over the line in making sure nobody thinks anything critical about fundamentalist Islam. What the hell is going on?
1: I don't know. That's pretty interesting, though.
0: Man.
1: I have a feeling this sort of thing is going to be a topic for the next couple of months. Well, next two centuries. But with the election in Michigan.
0: Yeah, absolutely. Yeah, and then you could certainly talk about the red-green alliance where both the communists and the Islamists want to tear down Western civilization and say, end the Senate. I don't know. That just is an example. And they each figure, yeah, when the revolution's won, we'll kill the other guys. But again, history would suggest that the Marxists fare poorly in that contest. But there'll be plenty of time to talk about that during the fascinating Michigan race. And there are a handful of Islamists. Mamdani, I firmly believe to be an Islamist at his core.
1: So if you listen to the show regularly, you know I hate mean-spirited. But there is a website called Brick Center I've been keep getting sucked into, and it's mean-spirited. But tell you about that. Why is it so funny? That's mean. It's just mean. What does this make me feel better?
0: I don't even know
1: better?
0: What it is, and I find you this is disgusting.
1: Is this the sort of thing you do to make yourself feel better, Jack? Good Lord. Anyway, stay tuned for that. We'll finish strong next.
2: Armstrong and Getty.
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3: And I mean this as respectfully as possible. But ninth grade Lonzo Ball in the WNBA is going crazy. Because look, in ninth grade, I'm over 6 feet and I'm dunking. Like, I'm coming through the, like, no girl in the WNBA is doing that. I'm going back door, throw it up. Like, I'm looking like Jordan out there.
4: There's just a couple NBA players, and not even like great NBA players, just talking about how they would dominate in the WNBA. And they both say, they all say over and over again, not being disrespectful, love the girls' game, love the your tremendous athletes, blah, blah, blah. Just making the point, because we got to put an end to this silliness of dudes participating in girls' sports. We just got to end it somehow.
5: Oh, yeah. Yeah, it's absolutely absurd. And the fact that you have to say that out loud all of a sudden, it's just, it's surreal and it's troubling. And the number of normies who go along with it, because all I do is say what people tell me I should say, has been disturbing to me.
4: But this is clearly coming to a head. We've got a couple more. Maybe we'll get to them next week, because everybody's being asked about this now. Oh, it's becoming, it's every night. At the Indiana Fever, that's Caitlin Clark, Sophie Cunningham's team. Last night, a couple of fans got taken out by the refs. Because they were protesting and stuff and yelling stuff, but they were on the, you know, the correct side of the issue. So they got kicked out of the arena. The, I was about to say tens of thousands. There ain't that many people there. But the people that show up to be hateful for anybody with the 80-20 side of this issue, they get to stay there. If you're on the other side, you get kicked out. But, all the players and coaches are getting asked about this, and they're all going with the, I welcome trans players into the league. I think it's a fairness issue. We need to welcome trans players. Got more players and more coaches saying it, and it's going to happen, and this is going to be something to watch. It's just a matter of time. Whether it's that guy in Europe that's dominating the league over there in the women's league comes over, or somebody local, they're going to get put in a position where some high school basketball player, like Lorenzo Ball was just talking about, some high school dude is going to decide he's a woman and in WNBA and get the media's attention in some town, and the ownership is going to be in a really tough spot. What are you, homophobic? You're not going to give this guy a tryout? He's going to try out because he's
5: transphobic, but yes.
4: Yeah, transphobic. And you're not going to let this guy out. You're transphobic, and you're going to have this guy who's 6'8" and, you know, built like LeBron James or whatever.
5: Got guns like a man.
4: It's going to happen soon. Like,
5: I know. It needs to happen. This will cure the disease, I think.
4: It will.
5: I mean, the fact, again, that we need to go there. If you have been, I don't know, on Mars or in a cave or in a coma or something for the last, when did the woke-pocalypse really start? 2020, at George Floyd-ish, I guess, but I'd heard some of this crap earlier. But if you've been, you know, in a coma for 10 years, say, you're listening to this thinking, wait. Men who claim to be women are being allowed to be in women's sports? No. Yeah, kids sports, college sports, yeah. Whatever.
4: You never been to a high school basketball game? Watch the girls play, then the boys play? Ever? What?
5: No, there's no difference. It's a social construct.
6: Eric.
7: Hey, kids, it's that time again. With Armstrong and Getty.
4: Here's your host for Final Thoughts, Joe Getty.
5: I'm going to go first with my final thought. Yeah, that social construct is scoring 80 points a night.
4: Whoa.
5: I'm telling you, it's what it'll take. Hey, let's get a final thought from everybody on the crew to wrap up the show for the day and the week. Michelangelo, what is your final thought, sir?
8: Jack, I really enjoyed your segment on alcoholism. I learned a lot, actually. I thought it was very informative.
4: Okay.
8: Yeah, excellent. Good stuff.
5: Yep. Katie Green, our esteemed newswoman, has a final thought. Katie?
9: Just to go with what you just said, I can't believe we're even having this conversation.
5: I know.
9: That men don't
5: weird.
9: Belong in women's sports.
4: But it's clearly moved into a different area now that you got NBA players sitting around on podcasts saying, yeah, I mean, all due respect, I would just dominate as when I was in ninth grade.
5: Right, laughing at how hilariously ridiculous it all is. Jack, final thought for us?
4: I have two, count them, two speaking engagements today on the very topic that I was addressing earlier in the show. So It's going to be a big day for me on this topic. It's one of my favorite things to talk about because it's one of the biggest things that ever happened in my life.
5: Yeah, I didn't realize you spent as much time as you do on that.
4: It's my vocation.
5: That's excellent. I'll be doing something important, too. I'll be working on my putting this afternoon. So, anyway.
4: Ball ain't going to putt itself.
5: That's right. That's right. I'm helping it get in the hole.
4: Hopefully. Armstrong and Getty wrapping up another grueling four-hour workday.
5: So many people. Thanks. So little time. Go to armstrongandgetty.com. Drop us a note. What do you think? 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Pick up some A&G swag. A nice T-shirt for you. Starve the lazy. I think we still have those T-shirts.
4: God dang it. What a week. Next week will be another one of those.
5: No, 1 week at a time, to paraphrase you from earlier.
4: No kidding.
5: I can't think about next week.
4: Nobody can take on all that at once. Nope. We will see you on Monday. God bless America.

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3: Blanche is on the brink. I'm Carmen Roberts, Fox News. Republican Senator Bill Cassidy of Louisiana cleared up this morning how he will vote on President Trump's pick to be Attorney General.
4: Cassidy says he has concerns about some of the decisions made at the Justice Department under Acting Attorney General Todd Blanche's leadership, but will support his nomination, saying the choice is not between Blanche and perfection.
5: It is between Mr. Blanche and another Acting Attorney General who may not run the department effectively under President Trump, and who indeed may not be as good as Mr. Blanche.
4: Cassidy's support became critical for Blanche to be confirmed. Republicans Susan Collins and Lisa Murkowski announced they are no votes at the White House. Jared Halpern, Fox News.
3: President Trump says he is personally involved in negotiations with Iran as Tehran tries to cement a deal with Oman to control the Strait of Hormuz.
6: Iranian officials say they are talking to Oman directly about a deal, and they say they are getting very close to a deal. President Trump is insisting he's personally involved in any deal. Of course, he would be with the U.S.'s backing involved in any deal. He expects an announcement that could come as early as today.
3: Fox's Steve Harrigan in Tel Aviv. Another congressman loses a primary, Andy Ogles, a Republican in Tennessee, who had President Trump's endorsement, was defeated by GOP challenger Charlie Hatcher, backed by Governor Bill Lee. Lee cannot run again. Senator Marsha Blackburn won the GOP primary to replace him.
7: We are a solid red conservative state, and all of these socialist communist policies end at the Tennessee state line.
3: Blackburn faces Democrat Jerry Green in November. Whoever wins will be the state's first female governor. 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
3: Police in Twin Falls, Idaho, are praising a Good Samaritan, Austin James Scott, who tried to help during last week's deadly shooting at an In-N-Out restaurant. Police Chief Matthew Hicks tells reporters,
11: Mr. James ran towards the sound of gunfire coming from the In-N-Out drive-thru area rather than away from danger, and his actions are courageous and commendable. After Mr. James was shot, he drew a pistol from his waistband but did not fire his weapon. Mr. James is a former Twin Falls police officer and a former Idaho state trooper.
3: Investigators say the gunman, 24-year-old Chad Williams, died from an apparent self-inflicted gunshot wound after killing three people and injuring seven. No word on a motive. Social media creator Sidney Toll dies at 26 after nearly 3 years of battling a rare and aggressive form of cancer. Toll documented her fight with cholangiocarcinoma and inspired millions with her optimism. Her family said she died peacefully yesterday. Authorities in Chicago found more than 50 bodies improperly stored and decomposing at a funeral home yesterday.
12: The remains of 50 people discovered during a license inspection of South Chicago Chapel, where investigators say multiple bodies were kept unrefrigerated in various states of decomposition and a gruesome scene. This woman lives next door.
13: It was always like maybe like a few days. Like you'd always smell it. Like it was constant. It was always something weird.
12: The state now deeming the funeral home a danger to public safety for now the funeral director. Johanna Morgan's license is temporarily suspended as the remains are off to the Cook County Medical Examiner. Office. Also amid complaints of loved ones' remains that have gone missing. No word yet if any charges will be filed in this case. In Chicago, Jeff Manasso, Fox News.
3: And gas prices fell for a seventh straight day. AAA says the national average is $4.04 a gallon. I'm Carmen Roberts. This is Fox News.
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0: 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I'm Dave Ramsey, your host. 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Rachel Cruz, Ramsey personality, number one bestselling author, my daughter, is my co-host today. David's in Virginia Beach. Hey, David, what's up?
1: Hey, David, how you doing?
0: Better than I deserve, man. How can I help?
1: I was wondering, I'm in 35K of credit card debt, and I'm keeping up with minimum payments, but I'm making just a little bit over them every month.
0: Mm-hmm.
1: I'm wondering if I should get a personal loan to get rid of all the credit card debt. That way it's at a lower interest rate, and then I just try to tackle that loan as aggressively as I can.
0: Interest rate's not your problem. The amount that you're paying on the debt is the problem.
1: Yeah.
0: What do you do for a living, Virginia Beach? Are you military?
1: No, I work with an ISP, an internet service provider. I work as a construction project engineer, kind of managing fiber crews and construction.
0: Gotcha.
2: How much do you make?
0: 40 hours a week?
1: Around there. It's like more or less, it's kind of I kind of like the work I do, so I do more. Or I just kind of stay on top of my stuff. But I make around $84,000 a year.
0: Okay. And how much is your car payment?
1: Car payment is around $800, but I've also got I've got my own business where I do fiber splicing, and that I bring in around $2,000 to $6,000 depending on how much work is available and I can do in that month.
0: How hard is it to get more work?
1: Just dependent on
0: because you're not getting the $6,000 very often, or you wouldn't have ever called me.
1: Right, exactly. It's more on the $2,000 on the minimum a month is what I'm bringing in consistently with the business. But I'm going to try. The way that I can get more is it's stuff out of my hands, permits and stuff, how much bills we get.
0: Okay. Let's pretend for a second that we took $35,000 and we put $4,000 a month on it. It would be gone in 9 months. Okay. And the interest rate doesn't matter in 9 months. The interest rate only matters if you keep it 9 years.
1: Right.
0: What you need is $4,000 a month to put on this. You have a stupid $800 car payment that's insanity. So maybe we sell a car and get a beater, and maybe we work $6,000 worth of splicing. And, gosh, that's $7,000 a month if you just lived on your other income. You freed up $800 plus $6,000 splicing. You'd be done in just a handful of months. So what I would tell you to do is work your tail end off, live on nothing, don't go to happy hour, don't go out to eat, don't go to happy hour, don't go out to eat, sell your car, and you'll be out of debt in no time, and don't go to happy hour.
1: Definitely don't go to happy hour.
2: He's like loud and clear. 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
0: and watch
2: with us.
0: Them have a drink. But you're not going to happy hour. No, I'm serious. You have to focus on if you focus on getting out of debt like your life depended on it. You would work all the time. You wouldn't have time to do anything else, and you would sell everything in sight because your life depended on it. And you'll be out of this debt in no time when you do that.
1: Okay.
0: So $4,000 to $7,000 a month makes $35,000 go away really fast.
1: Right.
0: And I think you've got that at your fingertips, but we just got to adjust a few things because you make good money.
1: Exactly.
0: And you've got a great skill set.
2: Yes.
0: That is very marketable. I mean, this first time I heard of splicing as a side hustle, and I just love it, I'll tell you.
1: Yeah. It's I definitely am in a good opportunity. I was just super stupid when I got into it and made a bunch of money, and then I just got out of hand, and now I'm like, well,
2: how old are you, David?
1: Let me tell Dave Ramsey. I'm 24.
0: Perfect.
2: Okay, yeah.
0: Have you cut up the credit cards?
1: I threw them in the freezer into a pot, and they're at the bottom of the frozen pot.
0: Well, we're not going to eat them as leftovers, so just get them out, thaw them out, and cut them up.
1: Okay.
0: You don't need them. They've not been a blessing. Get you a debit card, which will mean you spend your own money to buy crap. You know, that's it, because that's the problem. You've been buying crap with other people's money, and that's what a credit card is. So, yeah, just thaw them out. That freezer thing has been around for 40 years. People have been putting them in freezers for 40 years as if we were going to thaw them out and they're suddenly going to be okay. It's like, oh, now they work good.
2: It's still like a safety of, like, they're still there, but they're really hard to get to.
0: I can get to them still.
2: It takes work. But
0: here's the other thing. If you cut them up, I'm sorry, I probably shouldn't say this, but if you cut them up and you call the bank.
2: Glue them back together.
0: No, the bank will send you another one in the morning.
2: Okay, there you go.
0: I mean, it's easier than the freezer, actually. If you want to fall off the wagon, the bank will help you. They like having you in debt.
2: They're not going to be mad at you wanting another credit card.
0: I placed some scissors across them and went, oops, and so can you send me another card? And they're like, oh, yeah, well, that happens all the time, those Dave Ramsey people. We'll send you one in the morning. They'll fix you right up, man. Sarah in Austin, Texas, what's up in your world?
3: Hi, Dave. How are you?
0: Better than I deserve. How can we help?
3: So, Dave, I get married in 3 weeks.
0: Congratulations!
3: Boston, it's Boston.
0: How old are you?
3: Boston, Texas. Boston. I'm 27.
0: Awesome.
3: Boston.
0: Mm-hmm. Cool. How can we help?
3: My fiance is 30, and after we get married, we are considering building a home.
0: Mm-hmm.
3: And I'm curious of your opinion about building rather than just buying.
0: On your first home, I would purchase an existing home.
3: Yeah. Okay.
0: Because building is a royal pain in the butt. And I don't want to put that strain on your all's relationship in your first year of marriage. I want you to concentrate your energies on other things in the first year of marriage. Rachel, you guys have built a home, and you have bought a home before that straight up. Right.
2: Yeah, I mean, easier just to buy.
0: Building a home is a hassle.
2: But it's fun if you enjoy it. So later, make that your next goal. Just to say maybe
0: a number two house was you.
2: Yeah. Yes. So, you could look out and say 3 to 4 years, a goal is to build. But there's a lot of decisions. My husband is in real estate and does project management, all of it. So it was up his alley. We were fine. We loved the process.
0: You had an excellent builder too.
2: And a great builder. Yeah, we had a great experience. But that's, I feel like, more rare.
0: It's also because they went into it with their eyes wide open and they'd been married a while and they had a basis in the relationship to make the arguments about
2: what kind of kitchen sink we buy. It's a lot of decisions.
0: Yeah, you're picking out a lot of stuff.
2: And unless it's there are a ton of neighborhoods going up of, homes that the floor plan's picked out. You may pick out a couple of fixtures. It's not a custom from the ground up.
0: Mm-hmm. And I still wouldn't do that. On your first home, they're not even married yet. They're getting married next week.
2: Yeah, 3 weeks.
0: The first one, I just go buy a house. Go buy a house and pay for it and build later. Building is an extra level of stress.
2: Yes, but if it is built... And it's just a new house, and it's like...
0: Brand new house, and it's a spec house. It's sitting there.
2: That's what I'm saying. Done. Or maybe you get to pick out the light fixture here or there, and it's not from the ground up. The ground up process is that's a mountain.
0: Let's start with dirt and a piece of paper called a blueprint, and then let's lay out a budget and lay out a schedule and get the builder and the subs
2: to follow.
0: And you're going to
2: know, Sarah, how to build the house that you guys would want. You know what I mean? Like, you haven't lived together and created a family. And
0: We always laugh and say it takes a year of being married to know how close to your mother-in-law to buy. You got to get to know each other.
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0: Here's something most Medicare agents won't say. Most of them can't show you all your options. They're tied to a handful of companies, so they're only going to show you what those few sell. 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And listen, you only get certain windows of time to make this decision. 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But here's the good news. 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
2: Today's question comes from Lisa in Maryland. I have been getting paid once a month for 10 years, but my employer just changed their process, and now I'll be getting paid every 2 weeks. Even though I am getting the same yearly salary, it's divided into 26 paychecks throughout the year instead of 12. How should this impact the logistics of the budgeting process? That's a good question, Lisa. Well, you just need to make sure that when all your bills hit that you have money in your account for it, where you used to have a lump sum that you could probably pull out throughout the whole month. Now you just have to plan and make sure that there's enough in there that's going to hit between the 1st and the 15th before that next paycheck. But if you're beyond baby step, I mean, I would even say beyond baby step 2 or 3, you need at least a good amount in your checking that could cover one of those paychecks just for a buffer. It is always a great safety net from just a logistics standpoint. But yeah, it would just be maybe moving some bills around so not everything hits right between the 1st and the 15th.
0: The Every Dollar app has the paycheck planning. That would, you just lay it out. Which,
2: that's right. Yeah,
0: which
2: yeah, yeah.
0: item comes out of which check.
2: Exactly. Yeah, that's then, true. So if you have Every Dollar, plug it into the paycheck planning, and then it'll flag you.
0: Yeah, it'll say, you know, pay your internet bill in the second check and pay your, you know, your electric bill in the first check. And it'll show you what, you know, you figure out which one comes out of which check before the month begins.
2: That's right.
0: The other thing is with Every Dollar, you're spending your that month's income on that month's bills and goals before the month begins. So 2 times a year, you're going to have a larger month because you have 2 times a year, we call them magic months, that you get an extra check.
2: Mm.
0: You're going to get 3 checks in a month.
2: Yep.
0: 2 times a year when you get paid every 2 weeks. And so,
2: and that always confuses people sometimes, because if you do get paid at least twice a month, or I guess in her case, it would be every 2 weeks.
0: Every 2 weeks.
2: But when that paycheck hits, for some people, the paycheck hits at the like an October 31st, and technically that's quote unquote October money, but you're going to use that as if it is November 1st.
0: Exactly.
2: And you use that through November. Some people
0: that's
2: get
0: November's. That's the pay from October is going to be November 1st.
2: Yep.
0: And that's what we have to work with. And so you got that 2 weeks, you got the next 2 weeks, and then twice a month you're going to get another one at the tail end.
2: That's right.
0: Or twice a year.
2: Yeah, that's
0: twice
2: right.
0: a year.
2: Mm-hmm.
0: And so you just, for those 2 months, you're going to budget that money. You're going to spend all that money on paper both times, and it's a little less on the 10 months, and the other 2 months it's a little more and than it used to be. And so you're going to make a little less progress on some of your goals is all that is, and then a little more progress suddenly, some big chunk, like getting a little bonus check is kind of what it is. But you still are going to spend that money that month, whatever the month has. And it's just going to change that around a little bit. You need to be doing a unique budget every single month anyway. These budgets are not templates. This month's income on this month's needs and goals.
2: Yeah, and the truth is 75% will probably stay very similar.
0: Yeah, but it's not
2: it's just
0: the same.
2: A couple. No, it's not.
0: Your income might change a little, in this case twice a year.
2: And life is different month
0: to month. And then some, you know, you get that card paid off, so you have a new goal. You're going moving up the baby steps. You're moving up the debt snowball, or down the debt snowball. Jenna is in Des Moines. Hi, Jenna. How are you?
14: I'm great, thank you. How are you?
0: Better than I deserve. What's up?
14: Well, I am approaching the 62-year-old mark, Dave, and I've made some foolish decisions, and I have zero retirement. And I also lost my hearing in 2013. And did not know that my health insurance would pay for a cochlear implant until 2022. So I went through a major income shift, and I started cleaning houses. And I have a successful quality cleaning business.
0: Good.
14: And I'm the only employee. Thank you. I'm proud of that.
0: Yeah.
14: However, my mom passed a few years ago, and I'm sitting on $150,000 in the bank.
0: Mm-hmm.
14: And I don't know if I should get a second job. I mean, I'm working a substantial amount, 5 days a week, 9.5 hours.
0: What are you making? How much you make?
14: Between 30 and 40 after my expenses.
0: Okay. How much debt have you got?
14: Zero.
0: Oh, good. What about the house you live in?
14: I rent.
0: Okay, cool. All right. Well, I would
14: sit
0: you. I want you to sit down with a professional and begin to learn how to invest the 150 so that it will grow while you're still working, instead of it sitting in the bank. When you are putting money with the bank, you are loaning them your money at 3% on a high yield savings. Okay. When you buy an investment, you're an owner, not a loaner. And it grows.
14: Who should I contact for that?
0: Just jump on RamseySolutions.com and click on SmartVestor, and it'll drop down to the number of different people in your particular area there in Des Moines that we have checked out and that we trust. And the big thing they're going to have that I really, really, really want for you is I want you to go slow and I want you to learn. Do not invest money because I said to or someone else said to. Do it when you understand it. And the good news is it's not super complicated. Everyone can understand it.
14: Do I want a financial fiduciary? I guess
0: that is who I'm talking about. That's what I'm talking about. It's okay. Financial advisor.
14: Thanks.
0: Okay. And they're going to help you, but the way they help you is they teach you, and then they say, okay, here's an example of a mutual fund like I'm talking about, and it's one that I might do. And you look at it, now you understand it, but people put money sometimes in investments, and they can't even spell investment. Don't do that. You need to understand it, because otherwise it'll rob your peace. You're not afraid of that money sitting in the bank. If you put it into an investment that you don't understand, your anxiety level is going to go up, right?
14: Right.
0: Don't do that.
14: Do I need to do it incrementally?
0: If that helps you have peace and knowledge and understanding, yes. If you have full understanding and it's not going to steal your peace to put it all in at once, then put it all in at once.
2: But I would say, too, easy math, Jenna, if you think about it, every 7 years that money should double.
0: If it's in a mutual fund making 10% or more.
2: So that 150 in 7 years, if you don't touch it, turns into 300,000, right? So as you continue down, now you'll probably be living off some of this stuff, you know, some of that money eventually. But that's the point. So you want to take as much advantage as you can with it just sitting there. And so the compound interest, it will happen.
0: Yeah. Yeah, your money will grow. And so if you learn about this and you get comfortable and you're invested in a mutual fund that makes 10% or more, in 7 years at 69, your 150 will be 300. In seven more years at 76, your 300 will be 600. And if you have earned enough through there and or living on Social Security, one of the two, without touching this nest egg and let it alone and let it grow, that's what's going to happen to it. And that's good news.

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5: News. I'm Therese Crowley. Saved before the August recess bell, the Senate confirmation of Todd Blanche for Attorney General by GOP Senator Bill Cassidy announcing Blanche is the right man for the job, though he understands no votes over Blanche having been Donald Trump's lawyer.
6: Mr. Blanche is not perfect, and he will tell you this, but the choice is not between perfection and Mr. Blanche. It is between Mr. Blanche and another acting Attorney General who may not run the department effectively under President Trump.
5: With a vote expected shortly. Now, federal appeals court blocks President Trump's $400 million White House ballroom. The order paused 2 weeks to allow a Trump appeal to the Supreme Court. July jobs report, 23,000 jobs lost, reflecting World Cup jobs ending. Markets like it, though, betting the Fed will not raise interest rates. And the War Department releases the fifth installment of the UAP files at war.gov/UFO. 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
2: 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Congratulations, you guys. Where do y'all live?
3: Abbeville, South Carolina.
2: Very fun. What's that near?
3: Greenville's about an hour south.
2: Oh yeah, love it. Love that area. It's beautiful.
4: And I see a little button on your dress. It's your anniversary. Is that right?
5: Yes.
4: Yes. Today is how many years?
3: 32.
4: 32
2: wow.
4: Years.
2: Way to go! Look at you guys. And how much debt have you paid off?
3: $201,555.
2: Cool. And how long did that take?
3: About 5 years.
2: Okay. And your range of income during that 5 years?
3: 140, pretty much the whole time.
2: Okay. What do y'all do for a living?
3: I'm a funeral director.
2: Mm-hmm.
5: And I'm a nurse educator.
2: Ah, very cool. Good for y'all. Well done. So if it took 5 years and it's $200,000 and it's in small town South Carolina, is that your house?
3: No.
2: No?

0: 1987.
1: Right.
0: Oh, so you've been doing it a long time one way, and you went, we're getting out. We're changing. What happened?
1: Trying to figure out when to make a truck payment, what I was going to put off to make the truck payment, or, you know, if I was going to put the truck payment off.
0: Mm.
1: And I said, I'm tired of this. It's almost $600 a month, you know, and I just put the information in. I just got curious about Carvana, and I put the information in, got the offer. 2 days later, the truck was gone.
0: Whoa.
2: Sold it. Quick.
1: Got more than what I paid for it.
0: You said enough already. Okay. How did you find Ramsey? How did you get with us?
1: We failed Financial Peace University twice.
3: We had to repeat your course.
0: A beauty school dropout.
1: That's right.
3: Yes.
1: I told her the first time that we took it, I said, this is crazy. This will never work. We might as well not even try, you know. And so we didn't. And okay. We stayed broke for 27 years.
0: Oh, my gosh. So you took it a long time ago.
3: Yes.
1: Back in the O's.
0: Oh, wow.
2: Back in the O's.
0: Wow, I'm sorry. Wow.
1: Yeah.
0: I wish I'd have been a bit more persuasive.
1: Well, I mean.
3: We're a little bit hard-headed.
1: A little stubborn.
0: But you look up and you say, truck's gone. Maybe Ramsey's not lost his mind. We're doing this.
1: We're doing it. We did it.
0: And you plug back. You got your old tapes back out, your old CDs back out.
1: Dusted off the envelopes.
0: Did you really?
3: I mean, yes. Yes, we did.
1: Yeah. We have all the CDs from the original.
0: Back in the day.
1: Mm-hmm.
0: Wow.
2: How funny.
0: I had hair. Man, that was a long time ago.
1: So did I. Now I have a hat.
0: So good, you guys.
2: Oh, okay. So were you both kind of at the same point to jump in and do this?
1: Sick and tired of being sick and tired.
2: Both of you. You kind of hit the wall at the same time. Yep. And you're like, all right, this is worth it. We're going to just sacrifice and eat bologna and get out of this debt.
3: His mom passed in 2010. Mm-hmm. And then his dad has always been almost squeaky with money.
0: Mm-hmm,
3: mm-hmm. And my parents are the opposite of that. Like they were like, we need to find somewhere in the middle where you can have joy with your money,
0: mm-hmm.
3: but tell it where to go. Mm-hmm. You know where it's
0: so
3: going.
0: So I don't have to figure out how to hide the $600 truck payment under a P.
1: Just so I can be rich. Shell. So
3: right.
1: I look good at the red light.
2: Mm-hmm.
3: Right. Mm-hmm. We had one of the houses we lived in. We lived two summers with window units in it because we couldn't afford to replace the HVAC.
2: Wow. During this.
3: Yes.
0: Wow.
3: During one of the times when we were failing, I'm sure.
1: Yeah. Yeah.
0: Oh, I mean, back before you did the stuff.
1: Back before we did this, you know.
0: Okay. So then you get on a budget and you start selling the truck and you say, what else did you sell?
1: The camper.
0: The camper went.
1: The Sea-Doo.
0: The Sea-Doo went. Wow. You know, selling spree.
3: Yes.
1: We sold, there was nothing left.
0: Mm.
1: I mean, everything else we just took to the dump because we couldn't sell it.
0: Yeah. And so you just cleaned house, and how much did that reduce the debt?
1: Well, the truck went $35,000.
0: Boom.
2: Mm-hmm.
1: The camper, I think it was another $10,000 or so, and then the Sea-Doo was actually paid for. I had mm-hmm. paid it off already, but mm-hmm. I sold it anyway, so that was another $5,000.
0: Okay.
2: Just to throw at it.
1: Right.
2: Because mm-hmm. 201 of consumer debt, that's a big, yeah, y'all did it. That's a lot.
0: You plowed through a bunch.
2: That's 70, a big mountain.
1: $76,000 was a student loan.
2: Okay.
0: Ah, okay.
2: Yes.
0: Okay.
2: Yep. Yep.
0: The educator. Yeah.
1: Right.
0: Okay.
2: Yes.
0: Yeah. All right. Wow. Well, congratulations, y'all.
2: Well Thank done, you. You guys. How does it feel?
1: Feels great. I mean, we're here.
2: Yeah. On your anniversary.
1: On our anniversary.
2: You chose to come here to this romantic spot.
1: I chose to get on an airplane for the first time in my life.
0: No way.
1: Yeah. And I was a little anxious because when I got here, I didn't have a car.
0: Yeah.
1: I couldn't just, you know, so we're ride sharing and that kind of thing, but
2: good for you guys.
0: Wow. Yeah. All kinds of new
2: experiences. You're on a trip. Debt-free on a trip. Yeah.
3: Love it. Felt so good to see that student loan zero, where
0: gone
3: it says zero.
0: Zero.
1: That was it. That was April 28th.
0: Okay, so tell the audience two things. One, tell them what we always ask, which is, what's the secret to paying off $200,000 worth of debt in, you know, 50 something months?
1: Paying it off, actually paying it.
0: Do it.
1: Just got to.
0: It's not a theory.
1: You got to make the decision. Okay, I can keep having fun and keep being broke and living paycheck to paycheck, or I can just not worry about when the paycheck comes because there's already money there.
0: Mm-hmm.
1: That's the way we are now. And we love it.
0: Mm-hmm. How connected were you all through this time? I mean, were you a lot of communication or not?
1: Oh, yeah. Yeah.

0: Yes.
1: Yeah. Good.
2: Okay. I hate the budget meetings, but I know it has to be done.
3: Mm-hmm. I am the nerd.
1: Oh, look at
2: so
1: that.
2: So you can guess what I am then.
0: Yeah, girl. Okay. Free all spirit. Right. I like you, Candace.
1: All right. I like you.
0: Very cool. But from a relationship standpoint, does it feel different not having the stress of money
3: in
0: a marriage? Like, there's a freedom there.
2: Yes.
3: The only money arguments we have are where we're going to eat dinner.
0: Yeah, where we're going to actually go to the restaurant.
3: Right.
0: Yeah.
3: Now that we can go to one.
1: Now that you can go. Yeah. Good for you.
2: I actually had a conversation with my boss at the school, the dean. She said in a meeting the other day, said, I'm probably going to die with my student loans. I said, well, if I can have this, you can too. I could teach you how. And she said, what's that like? I said, freedom.
1: I like it.
0: It's great.
1: So the next question I got then is, you took it years ago, and we laughed and said you flunked it. But basically, what happened was you didn't believe it would work enough to go do it.
3: Right.
1: That means we failed you, and I apologize for that, because we didn't sell it to you hard enough.
2: I think it was laziness, honestly.
1: It's okay. But what if you got somebody that's been listening to the show, maybe they didn't go to Financial Peace, but maybe they didn't listen to the show, and they're kind of going to that same conclusion, but that won't work for me.
3: That's it. That's
1: what advice do you have for that person that's listening that was you many years ago?
3: Just you're crazy for the thoughts. It's a crazy way of thinking. It does work, and we're living proof that it does work. And we're not on any Forbes list or anything. We just have a normal everyday average income, and we were able to pay off a lot of debt just by working hard at it. And not worrying about, well, we're going on this cruise or we're going on this vacation. Mm-hmm. We're not. Mm-hmm. We're not going with you.
0: Paying off debt.
3: We're going to pay off some stuff.
1: And now you can.
3: And now we can.
1: And now that you flew to Nashville for the first time. By the way, I'm amazingly honored that your first airline flight is to come do this.
3: Well,
1: I take that as a badge of honor. That's very cool. That's a very big honor you pay us with that. Thank you.
3: You're welcome.
1: You guys are incredible. Keith and Candace from South Carolina, $202,000 paid off in 5 years, making $140,000. Count it down. Let's hear a debt-free scream.
3: Three, two, one.
4: We're debt-free!
1: Yeah!

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1: Our scripture today, Galatians 6:9, let us not grow weary of doing good, for in due season we will reap if we do not give up. T. Harv Eker said, it's simple arithmetic. Your income can grow only to the extent that you do. True, true, true. Joe is with us in Phoenix. Hi, Joe. How are you?
12: Hi, Dave and Rachel. It's an honor to talk to you today.
1: You too. How can we help?
12: Thank you. So I'm the trustee for my parents' estate. My father passed earlier this year, and my mother the year before.
1: I'm sorry.
12: But thank you for that. As a trustee, though, you know, you probably know what that job entails, but I'm consolidating assets and I'm almost done with everything, and I was wondering if you could tell me the best way to distribute this this inheritance that the beneficiaries are going to receive. I'm one of them.
1: I take it as all actually in a trust.
12: Yes.
1: Okay. Because you are using the proper terminology for a trust, which is you're the trustee and the heirs are the beneficiaries, and that's the proper words. What's the size of the estate?
12: By the time everything is consolidated and liquidated and consolidated, it'll be a little over $300,000.
1: Okay. There will be no estate taxes on it on the federal level. No federal estate taxes. Is there anything that was in a 401k that's traditional or a traditional IRA?
12: No.
1: Okay. Because that would be taxable income tax when it comes out in traditional. But any other investments, what was the money in?
12: They had just a standard investment type of portfolio. Mm-hmm. It wasn't a lot. And then they had a couple of bank accounts and the house. And that's really...
1: Okay. There'll be no taxes. There'll be no taxes.
12: There's no
1: federal estate tax and no federal income tax on anything you've described. That's a general statement, and if you want to check me out, that wouldn't be a bad idea to sit down with one of our tax ELPs and comb through the details to be 100% sure. But in general, the type of account you're laying out there should not have any taxes. If there's an inherited IRA that is a traditional, it's going to have income tax on the entire amount because it's never been paid income tax because it's stuck in an IRA, okay, or in a 401k. If there was, if the estate was over $20 million, you might have some federal estate taxes, depending on how it was laid out. But we don't have either one of those concerns. Any capital asset you sell, like stocks or bonds or stuff in that investment account or that home, is considered to be sold at market value if it's done within 6 months of death or so, and the IRS won't question. That's pretty much what it's worth. It's sold for what it's worth. And the basis in something like that is market value at the time of death. So there's no tax. There's no gain. There's no taxable gain. Now, if you took that house and held it, and it's worth $200,000, and you held it 10 years, and it's worth $200,000 at the time of death, and you sold it 10 years later for $500,000, you'd have taxes on that $300,000 gain since death. But because you're selling it within 6 months of death, it's considered sold at market value, so zero gain.
12: Okay.
1: You see what I'm saying?
12: Very educational. Thank you. Yeah, I do. Thank you.
1: And so you're perfectly clean. And the stuff you're describing is very easy, very clean, and thank you for loving your mom and dad well by honoring their wishes and executing this in a businesslike and thoughtful manner. And, wow, that's very, very big of you and very good of them. They picked the right person to be the trustee.
13: Yep, very thorough.
1: And, again, to be 100% sure, if you want to spend $200 and sit down and have a tax professional, not a guy on the radio, go through your stuff and be sure I'm right, that's not a bad idea, because I'm not that great at taxes. I do know what I'm talking about on what we just talked about, obviously, but there might be something down inside this that I missed because it's a simple 3-minute conversation. So just go to RamseySolutions.com and click on Tax Preparers for ELPs, endorsed local providers, and there are people in each market. We definitely got them in Phoenix in each major city that do those things that we have vetted. And they're people we believe in and we endorse, and they're local, and they provide help. Endorsed local providers. That's where that comes from. Garrett's in Los Angeles. Hi, Garrett. How are you?
14: Good. How are you, sir?
1: Better than I deserve. What's up?
14: So, hi, Ms. Cruz. Thank you for taking my call. So the short version of my question is the following. And I know I'm blessed to be in the situation, but in a nutshell, I'm trying to figure out with our current amount of money saved in our current income, what is the right amount to continue to save, which we will, versus how much we can safely
13: spend and enjoy
14: travel and let's say buying my wife beautiful purses and nice things like that. How do I come up with those numbers? And I'm happy to tell you, tell me where you'd like to start.
13: Well, how much do you guys make a year?
14: So The average over the last 3 years is about around 800 to 900,000.
13: Nice. What do you do?
14: So I own a small company and my wife's a doctor.
13: Okay. Good for you guys.
1: You have any debt?
14: So our house is paid off. Our cars are paid off. We have no consumer debt, nothing like that. We do own a rental property, a home that we share with some friends. It's fully rented, long-term rental. It's cash flow positive.
1: What do you owe on it?
14: We owe $550 between the two of us.
1: Okay, gotcha. All right, and how much do you have in investments right now?
14: I also own an industrial property that my business also uses, and that one we also can't prepay because it was an SBA loan, so there's a prepayment penalty, and that I share with a business partner, and that's $1.5 million, and we owe about $1 million on it.
1: Okay. And how much do you have in investments?
14: In liquid, we have about $3.3 million.
1: Okay. First thing, before we go back to your question, I'm going to stop because I got stuck on this. I don't run into any SBA loans that actually have prepayment penalties on them. So I think you've gotten some kind of tangled information. Either this is not an SBA loan or it is, and it's some kind of other loan, or it's an SBA loan and someone misunderstood. I don't think there's a prepayment penalty on an SBA loan.
14: So it's a 504, and I double and triple checked Mr. Ramsey on.
1: Okay, when does the prepayment penalty run out?
14: 10 years. And then
1: I would consider how much the prepayment penalty is and look at it very carefully. I might pay it off anyway. I don't want to get into that on this call because you ask a different question.
13: This will be done, though.
1: So you make a gob of money. How much do we save and how much do we enjoy?
13: Yeah, well, I think the balance of giving, saving, and spending has to be there. So I would be maxing out all that you can investment-wise with retirement. So, you know, the backdoor Roth, you own your business, but
1: 401k.
13: All of that I would do, and then you're going to be surpassed that with that 15%. So I would for sure be hitting that 15% in retirement. And then I would have external goals of, we make this amount, what feels reasonable to set aside for these other goals that we have long term in the next 2, 3, 4, 5 years.
1: Oh.
13: Have a goal out there, be putting money aside for those goals. And then beyond that, lifestyle wise, I mean,
1: enjoy some of it.
13: Yeah, for sure.
1: I would set a percent. I'd say a percentage of my income that the two of you agree to that we are going to spend on excess lifestyle. Wonderful travel, wonderful cars, wonderful purses, wonderful whatevers. Okay? And then beyond that amount, we're going to invest and be generous, because it's really the only three things you can do. You can invest, you can be generous, and you can enjoy it. And so set a percentage of your income that you're going to do that with.
13: So if you said,
1: I'm going to enjoy 20%, that's $180,000 a year, you're still going to be unbelievably wealthy.
13: Yes. Or if you want to enjoy 30%,
1: you'll be driving
13: 20,
1: anything you want
13: 50.
1: To drive, traveling anywhere you want to travel, and carrying any purse you want to carry.
13: Yep.
1: But it would keep you from accidentally being one of those morons that spends $900,000.
13: Yeah, I was going to say, but be intentional about it, because being sloppy is...
1: Yep.
13: That starts to feel gross spiritually, I feel like, in the financial space.
1: We'll be back with you before you know it. In the meantime, remember, there's ultimately only one way to financial peace, and that's to walk daily with the Prince of Peace, Christ Jesus. If you want to win with money in 2026, you can't keep living normal. Normal's broke. 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
16: He's taking it to the Supreme Court. I'm Carmen Roberts, Fox News. President Trump fires back, saying he will appeal today's 2-1 federal appeals court ruling that he cannot build a White House ballroom without congressional approval.
17: A defeat for the president at the U.S. Court of Appeals in D.C. A 2-1 ruling orders construction on a $400 million, 90,000-square-foot ballroom to stop. President Trump says the ballroom has long been sought by presidents, and the project has expanded to include new secure facilities at the White House, including a drone port and other defensive systems. The ruling does not take effect for at least 2 weeks to give the administration time to appeal. At the White House, Jared Halpern, Fox News.
16: And the president posting on Truth Social that the military and Secret Service are reviewing what he calls a horrendous, politically motivated and unlawful ruling. It appears President Trump may get his way on the next attorney general. After two Republicans, Senator Susan Collins and Senator Lisa Murkowski, said they would not vote to confirm acting AG Todd Blanche, Senator Bill Cassidy announced his decision.
18: This is not a referendum on President Trump. It is a decision regarding Mr. Blanche in very specific circumstances. All considered, I will vote for Mr. Blanche.
16: Meantime, the Senate takes action on a bill negotiated by the late Senator Lindsey Graham. Lawmakers just overwhelmingly approved a tough Russian sanctions package designed to strengthen support for Ukraine and send a message to President Vladimir Putin. An economist had expected the July jobs report to show the U.S. added 80,000 jobs. Instead, it lost 23,000, and May and June's numbers were revised lower by 103,000. But White House National Economic Council Director Kevin Hassett tells Fox,
19: if you throw out the World Cup and the government workers, we actually had a number that was about plus 100,000.
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16: Former Vice President Kamala Harris is advocating for Democratic candidates ahead of the midterm elections. Fox's Mark Meredith reports from Washington.
23: Former Vice President Kamala Harris is throwing her support behind Michigan's new Senate nominee, the progressive Abdul al-Sayed, who also once tried to stand in the way of the Biden-Harris renomination back in early 2024. Harris was neutral during Michigan's primary, but this morning she sent out a fundraising email for al-Sayed, who, if elected, would become the first Muslim elected to the Senate. She wrote in a statement, Abdul knows that we need bold solutions to the crises facing America's working families, and he is ready to take on this fight. I proudly stand with him to ensure to win a Democratic Senate majority in November. Other Democrats and potential presidential candidates are also rallying behind the 41-year-old.
16: Football is back. The Hall of Fame game kicked off the NFL preseason last night. Carolina beat Arizona 33-30, but that was an exhibition game. The bigger NFL news is financial, and two more players got big contracts, one of them the biggest ever for a running back.
24: Jahmyr Gibbs and the Detroit Lions have agreed to a three-year, $67.5 million contract extension, $51.5 million guaranteed, slightly more on average than the Falcons' Bijan Robinson got a couple of days ago. Gibbs rushed for over 1,200 yards, had 77 catches, and scored 18 total touchdowns last season. Not to be outdone, the Colts running back Jonathan Taylor has signed a two-year extension worth $44 million with $39 million guaranteed. Last year, he had nearly 1,600 yards rushing and scored 20 touchdowns. Kevin Uretsky, Fox News.
16: And U.S. Customs agents in Kentucky put the brakes on a massive fake luxury watch operation. Officials seized 300 counterfeit Audemars Piguet watches, some decked out with fake diamonds and gold that would have been worth $43 million if they were real. That shipment was headed for New York. I'm Carmen Roberts. This is Fox News.
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0: Normal is broke and common sense is weird. 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From the Ramsey Network and the Fairwinds Credit Union Studio, this is The Ramsey Show. I'm George Campbell, joined by Jade Warshaw, and we're taking your calls at 888-825-5225. Gary is in Huntsville, Alabama. What's going on, Gary? How can we help?
1: My father-in-law, who's 85 and in a nursing home, wants to take 10 family members to the Holy Land and pay $50,000 for that trip. I am nervous that he is going to spend down his nest egg and may need Medicaid in the future. So that is my dilemma.
2: What's the entirety of his nest egg, do you know?
1: I have heard he has $200,000 and he's using Social Security and the RMDs for his current monthly payments to the nursing home.
2: Who told you that?
1: My brother-in-law, his son.
2: Okay.
0: Is he using the nest egg at all right now? Or are you saying he's just using Social Security plus RMDs from an investment account elsewhere? Or is it this 200 grand?
1: No,
0: that's it.
1: It's all that 200 grand.
0: That's everything he has to his name. And he wants to blow a fourth of that on this trip.
2: Why does that concern you? Are you afraid that you'll be on the hook? Like, tell us more about how you're involved.
1: I'm a family. I'm one of those 10 family members. I'm a family of four. So that is $20,000 of this money. And I don't want to burn his money. I don't want to be responsible for burning his money and getting him into Medicaid if he has a stroke or a mental decline.
2: Let me ask this. Is he in his right mind? Is he well mentally still? Is he still with
1: he
2: it?
1: He's declining. He's having some thinking issues and some memory issues. So that also, I mean, it's in the kindness of his heart, he wants to do this. I'm just not comfortable spending, for me, $20,000 of that money
2: for
1: my
2: go.
1: Family.
2: Don't go.
0: What happens if you don't go?
2: Yeah.
1: Well, I mean, I was asked, quite frankly, pick dates. And I was like, I'm kind of being a wet blanket on this thing. So
2: no, I don't think you're being a wet blanket. I think that you're an adult and you have the ability to look out at something and say, this makes me feel comfortable or this doesn't make me feel comfortable. And I think because other family members are involved that might not agree with you or maybe they don't have the same, knowledge base that you have about his money. I think it's okay for you to say, and you could even say to him, I got some information. I don't know that it's accurate and I'm not trying to overstep, but this is what I was told, that you have $200,000 and I just don't feel comfortable with you spending 20 of it on my family. I think what you're doing is generous, but I just don't feel comfortable. Thank you, but no thank you. And then he might come back and say, actually, that's not true. I have, more money or whatever, but I think you have the ability to say that. And it's not being a wet blanket. It's just you choosing as an adult.
1: Okay. Yeah. Thank you. I was heading that direction. I don't want to see him on Medicaid, basically being a burden on society when I'm taking the money to go on a nice trip.
2: Now, the Medicaid, I don't think that's really what's going to happen here.
0: You're saying if he runs out of money and then can't pay for the current nursing home, then he switches over to Medicare because he's basically impoverished.
1: Yes, Medicaid, there's a 5-year look back.
2: Yeah, exactly.
1: So if he burns through this money, there can be a 5-year look back, and he may not even be able to get it, which would put him on the street.
0: Now there's a gap, and you guys are going to have to cover it. And that's your true fear, Gary, is that the financial burden is going to be on you guys, the siblings, to have to fund the rest of his life. And let's say he goes to 90. That's still 5 years, right?
1: Right.
0: And so have you tracked his actual current burn rate to see how quickly this nest egg is being dwindled down?
1: I have not had visibility into that, but yeah.
2: Has he been there? How long has he been in the nursing home?
1: I would say, 4 years.
2: There might be.
0: Is that like 100 grand a year? What's it costing?
1: I do not know the details. He said that it's Social Security. He's very independent. He has a room and food. That's what he's using right now. But he said it's Social Security and the RMDs.
2: Is what's paying for the... Yeah, if you wanted to look further into it, you could look and find out what is he spending on the nursing home every year. There could very well be a lot more to his financial life that you just don't know. I mean, he's an adult and probably has more going on than maybe what you're aware of. So I just think there's a lot of unknowns here. If you just don't feel comfortable about it and you don't want to snoop around any further, you can say no. If you feel like you have the right to snoop a little further and just find out, hey, is this going to affect me in any way if we run out of money? You've been here 4 years. You've already gone longer than the average kind of stay here. Is there anything we need to know? Like, I think it's okay to ask questions in a respectful way if you're concerned about
3: his
2: care in the
3: future. You're clearly doing it out of love.
2: Yeah.
0: And so I don't think it's going to come across like you're just trying to be a jerk here. But, I mean, here's the truth, Gary. Whether he burns 25% of his nest egg or 15%, chances are he's still going to run out of money. And so I don't want you to feel any guilt for whatever happens in the future regarding his finances. He was an adult. He made his choices. Your best bet is changing your own family tree so that you never put your kids in this position.
2: And you are the in-law, so you probably need to step lightly here. Your wife is probably the one that needs to have these conversations.
0: How does she feel about it?
1: She was willing to pick dates, and we need to talk more about that.
0: Why not just send your wife, and she can have some family time?
1: That's possible.
0: You hang back with the kids. You don't have the guilt. She gets to have probably the final trip with her father that she'll ever take. And so that part, to me, listen, you don't block a blessing. If this is what he wants for his legacy and to have this experience with his family, let him have it. Because, again, it's not going to be the make or break on if he's going to, you know, not be able to be in this nursing home. It's 20 grand. And so he has 200 to his name.
2: That's true.
0: We don't know if there's more. Right. We don't know what it's invested in. We don't know how long he has on this earth. And so I think you're taking on a lot of the weight, and I want to release you from that.
1: Yeah, thank you.
0: I'm guessing you care more than anyone else in the family about this at this point.
1: Yeah. I generally try to plan my finances, and I try to work through contingencies myself.
0: Mm. And here's the thing. I'm like you. I'm very type A. I'm doing the research. I can't put that on other people to also be the spreadsheet nerd going, hey, I see on my spreadsheet you're going to run out of money in the next 6 months. You can try to warn them, but again, as the father-in-law to, you know, your relationship with him, I don't know what it is. I don't know that he really wants your opinion or will respect it. What do you think?
1: Yeah, I don't. I mean, like I said, I think he has a kind heart, and I don't think he even understands, you know, potentially what his, you know, how long his nest egg will last. I mean, if he has a stroke tomorrow, that's full-time care. And, you know,
0: that would probably put a damper on this whole trip anyways, right?
1: Right, of course, right. Yeah.
0: Well, maybe he wants to do this before his health continues declining. I don't know. But I would at least have a conversation with the family, with your wife, and let the kids have this conversation with him. You can lay out the facts, but I don't think you need to be busting up in the nursing home with spreadsheets to convince him otherwise. That's not going to end well. I wish you the best of luck.

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13: Joel is in Los Angeles up next. Joel, welcome to the Ramsey Show.
14: Good morning. Well, actually, good afternoon.
13: Well, it's morning to you over there, so we're happy to talk to you, man. What's going on?
14: I have a mom passed away last year. I tried to call last year. I got the baby. Missed the call. So she passed away last year. I don't the house is paid off. It's my sister myself on the will to do something with her, but I can't seem to get my sister to initiate to help me to get the money on the
15: as a trustee so I could sell the house and give her her half and my half. Mm. So what are my options here?
2: She doesn't want to sell the house. Why?
15: She's got a little bit of a mental health. Well, she's got a mental health issue, and she thinks I'm out to kill her or something to that effect.
2: Oh.
15: Yeah.
13: So what does selling a property have to do with this?
15: I have no idea, man. She won't even answer my call. I know where she lives. I went over there to talk to her, and she threatened to call the cops because I wasn't invited on her property or something to that effect.
13: Do you have a history of being murderous?
15: No, I don't.
13: Okay.
2: Do you think you need to get a court order or a judge involved if she's honestly mentally unwell for you to be listed with her on this? It's going to be hard for you guys to do anything.
15: Yeah, she can pass that test. She can pass that. She's done it before. You know, I think she does have some mental health issues, but when she goes to court, because she's been to court a few times, I think she passed out all that. So I'm trying to avoid this going into probate. It shouldn't really go to probate, but that might be where we're going.
2: I think it's going to go regardless. Was it willed that way, or is this just something you guys are assuming?
15: Well, what do you mean by will, ma'am?
2: Did she have a will that said that you and your sister are the owners of the house if she were to pass away?
15: Yeah, it's deeded down to myself, my sister and then myself, yeah.
13: Equally, 50-50.
15: Yeah.
13: What's the house worth?
15: Oh, probably about $500,000, maybe $600,000, something to that effect.
13: How are you doing financially?
15: I'm doing okay, man. With all this happening, because I took care of my mom and dad for a long time, and then my dad passed away 2021, and my mom passed away last year, a little burnt out, and kind of got a little bit of nest egg with my pension and my 401. I'm a little early for retirement because I can do it at 62, which turns in November. So, I'm thinking about go ahead and pulling the trigger on that, but I'd like to get that settled. But I don't know what my options are, because every time I try to talk to her, it's always, she doesn't return a call, she doesn't want to talk to me, and it just keeps going on and on.
13: Mm. Well, I mean, there's something you can do called a partition action, but that's going to cost you time and money in courts to basically have the judge force the sale of the house. And she obviously is not in a place where she's going to buy you out. She doesn't have $250 grand to take your portion.
15: No.
13: To get you out of this. So the other option is it just sits. Is anyone using the house right now?
15: No. Nobody's using the house, no.
13: It's just vacant, collecting dust. And you guys are paying property taxes and insurance on it? Who's covering that?
15: My mom's estate. She still has some money in the bank.
13: Okay. And once that gets dwindled down, what happens? Or is there enough there to cover it?
15: Yeah.
13: Is there enough to cover it in perpetuity? Like, there's $500,000 in there?
15: No, it's not even close to that.
13: Okay.
15: It's probably about 60-something, I think 60 in that effect, yeah.
13: I would talk to you can't talk to your sister casually at this point. So you might need a mediator to actually get through to her to explain the situation and what the options are.
15: Uh-huh.
13: And are you saying, is it just with you, or does she have enough mental health issues that, like, she's not in a place where she could even make this decision?
15: She really hasn't worked in years. I can't remember the last time she had a real job. She does this hustling thing where she does try to book people for travel, stuff like that. But I don't, she's got a pie in the sky, lifestyles of the rich and famous, but on a pork and beans budget. It's been like that for years, and I didn't get any assistance with her taking care of my mom or dad for years, so I don't expect her to change anything now. I just want her to sign the paperwork over to me. I'm not going to, I'll have it all legal, where she'll get her half and I get my half.
13: Yeah, does she understand she's going to walk away this thing with, over 200 grand? That's life-changing money, considering it's not even being rented out. There's no cash flow happening here.
15: No.
13: So regardless of how she feels about you, if someone were to stroke her to check for $250,000, I think she would take it.
15: I'll try to go that route, but this is like, it's tough, man, because I can't get through cooperation.
2: I think you're
15: going to
2: need a mediator, yeah.
13: Yeah, I would contact a lawyer and just kind of understand what your state laws are and what you're able to do and not able to do to at least give you some clear next steps, regardless of the communication with her. But this is a messy one. It's a pretty rare scenario where your sister thinks you're out to murder her and therefore won't let you sell the property.
2: Mm-hmm.
13: But I don't know what that has to do with the property still, regardless. You don't have to be there for the sale. You guys can be in separate rooms, but I would try to get some closure on this, and I'll let it just sit there collecting dust while you keep paying the bills out of mom's estate. Abby is calling in from Sacramento up next. Abby, welcome to the show.
16: Hi, good morning.
13: Hey, how you doing?
16: Good. So I am a college student, and I have recently come into a gift or inheritance of $25,000 from when my grandpa passed away in 2023 from the sale of his house.
13: Cool.
16: And I want to make a very wise decision where to put this inheritance money or this gift money. And I currently have a Roth IRA, and I work inconsistently, but I have a monthly income of about $400 to $500, give or take. And yeah, I just want to make a really good financial decision for my future for after I graduate.
13: Love it. How far are you into school?
16: I just finished my junior year, so I'm going into senior year, two more semesters of undergrad, and then two semesters of a credentialing program.
13: Nice. Wow. How are you paying for that?
16: My parents are paying for my college. They're paying as they go, so no student loans, no parent plus loans or anything like that.
17: Fantastic. How are you living? Are you living on campus, or do you have an apartment? Tell us about that.
16: So for the first 2 years, I went to junior college, and I lived at home, so no rent or anything expenses that way for the first two. This year, I moved down about an hour away from home and had an apartment. My parents paid my half of the rent. My boyfriend paid the other half of the rent, and I just used my work to pay for groceries, gas,
13: basic
16: utilities,
13: living
16: that
13: expenses.
16: Kind of thing.
13: Okay. So you currently have no debt whatsoever?
16: I have a car payment with my parents and me as a co-signer, and there's about $6,700 left on that, but they make that payment as well.
13: Great. So now you're down to $19,000 because we're going to pay that off today. That's not a fun thing to have hanging around. It's going to cause resentment at some point. So now you're debt-free with $19,000. Do you have anything in savings currently?
16: Okay. Currently in savings, I have probably like $500.
13: Great. So now we can beef that up to have a little emergency fund of 3 to 6 months of expenses. Even if your expenses are low right now, having $10,000 mm-hmm. as a minimum is a good baseline.
16: Okay.
13: So now you're down to $9,000, and now you're at the spot where you're debt-free, you got an emergency fund, you're investing for the future, so you could max out a Roth IRA for the year and still have money left over.
16: Yes, I maxed out my Roth IRA. I've had it since 2024. And in 2024, I maxed it out, the $7,000, and then last year, the $7,500. And then this year, I've only contributed $50 to it because I was living away from home and all of my money went to my living.
13: Perfect. So you got another $7,450 you can put in there with $1,500 left over. I would just park that in a high-yield savings account with your emergency fund and call it $11,000 or $12,000 for your emergency fund. Because what's going to happen is once you graduate school, life's going to change drastically, and you're going to be very thankful to have some money on hand to cover. Maybe it's a car repair. Maybe it's a move across the country for a different job.
16: Mm-hmm.
13: Maybe it's a future down payment on a house. And so those are shorter-term goals, so I would keep that more liquid.
16: That's where my parents were kind of going. They wanted me to use the whole $25,000 as a down payment for a future house or as part of the down payment, and they said that they would match whatever I put down.
17: That's a route you could go. I think both of those, I think what George laid out is a fair path, and I think there's also a path where you do keep the emergency fund separate, like you said, and then with whatever's left over, you park that in maybe a separate high yield, or you use a Fair Ones account and just earmark that money instead of putting it in a Roth. You just earmark it for house down payment, and if you have the plan of buying a house, you know, in 5 years or less, that's a great idea. And then if your parents want to match it, well, now you've got double the money.
13: They're
17: going to
13: match it regardless. So I'd become debt-free with an emergency fund before ever starting that savings for the down payment. Way to go.
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21: News. I'm John Saucier. The Senate has passed the Lindsey Graham Russian sanctions bill. Pretty overwhelming, yes. The tally was 86 yay, 11 nay. Kentucky Senator Rand Paul, the lone Republican who voted against it. This will now be sent to the House, and they'll have to sync up with the Senate when they return from recess August 31st before it goes to the president's desk. Senator Darlene Graham presided in the chair and read that final vote tally. The disappointing jobs report for July, 23,000 jobs lost for the month. Unemployment dropping to 4.1%. National Economic Council Director Kevin Hassett joining Fox to react.
22: 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The weakness in this number were really just two things, government workers and a sort of rebound from all the employment we got from the World Cup, because the World Cup was ending.
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3: Hey, if you're a newer listener to The Ramsey Show, one thing to know is that we answer every money question through a framework called the baby steps. There's 7 baby steps, and if you're not familiar with them, you can check them out at the link in the description of this episode. And that is the key. That is the same thing that I use, that Jade used to get out of debt and build wealth, and it works every time you work it. So check that out in the description if you want to learn more. All right, Haven is in Knoxville, Tennessee up next. What's going on, Haven?
4: Hi, guys. Thank you so much for taking my call.
3: Absolutely. What's going on?
4: Okay, so my question is, me and my husband took on debt about 2 years ago, the first time in our 5-year marriage, and it was all in a mortgage. But that was the first time in our marriage that we felt a lot of weight and heaviness and a stress. And even though it was still within Ramsey's perimeters, it still felt very heavy. Especially after I became a mom, I felt like removed the option of me not being able to just be a mom anymore. I had to continue working because the mortgage was based on both of our incomes. And so we decided to try to put the house on the market, go to a smaller rent, and

0: the house cost 10 years from now? And there's a big difference between 5 years from now and 10 years from now. And so I think the question you guys have to be asking is, how do you want your life to feel? Which I think you have asked that question. And I also want to know how old you are, because I'm, you know, taking 10 years to buy a house is not a bad thing. It took my husband and I 10 years to buy a house. And as long as you're able to do those things that cause you to build wealth in the process, I don't have a problem with it, but just know that there's a moving goalpost there, George. And that's the unknown that can be really tough, is we're depending on the market to give us the returns that we want. And we're depending on the housing market to be where we want it to be when we're ready to pull that money out. And so
1: there's a lot of variables we can't control. So let's focus on the ones we can control. And one of those is saving enough to get the mortgage that's super reasonable, even if it's on his one income. So what is the mortgage payment today?
2: $3,000.
1: $3,000?
2: Mm-hmm.
1: Okay. And what do you guys bring home currently?
2: Well, with my income, we were bringing in about $200. But like I said, I have some babies in the picture that I want to be with more. So that could drop down some.
1: To what? Let's say it was just his income.
2: If it's just his income, it's going to vary, George, but it could be $150 to $200 because he's taken on more work so that I could work less.
1: Got it.
0: Now, let me just ask this question, because the way you framed it was you didn't feel good because we needed your income for the mortgage. If there was a world where you could have a reasonable mortgage just on his income, would that be enough to relieve the stress while still getting you into the housing market?
2: Potentially, because the biggest thing was when the babies came along, I was like, I want to be with them.
0: Mm-hmm.
2: But, I mean, yes, potentially. I think that would put stress on him, but maybe.
1: Yeah, I think the ideal scenario is, can we get his income up sustainably to the point where you guys can just stay in the house? That's option one. That'll save you the most money, because selling your home and buying a new one is going to cost you a whole lot in fees, too, on top of hassle. So the next option is you guys sell and rent for a while, but rent is going to cost you what in your area?
2: $1,400.
1: Okay, so what you really can save is the $1,600 and put that towards a down payment fund.
2: Yes.
1: So you're not taking your whole mortgage payment and saving it, because you still have to pay for rent over here, right?
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1: So $1,600, we'll do the math here. $1,600 for 12 months, you're going to save $19,000 a year. So how much are you going to get from the sale of your house if you sold it today?
2: About $6,000-$7,000.
1: Wow. So you'll be lucky to break even on this thing.
2: Yes.
1: Okay. So we're not making a lot of profit. So basically you're starting from scratch. And what would a house cost you if you bought one in the future?
2: 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They were all upwards $250 to $300. This one was $355.
1: Okay. So to buy, let's say magically the home is still $350,000 years from now. 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
2: What about investing it into like the market? Would that help?
1: It would help a little bit, but it's not going to be magic. Your savings rate is going to be the trick here when you're talking about a 4 to 5 year time horizon to buy a home. Investing it isn't going to move the needle a ton. If you're super lucky, like we've seen these last few years, you could double your money in about 5 or 6 years. So $40,000 could turn to $80,000. $80,000 can turn to $160,000. So you're still a ways away from that number.
0: Had you run that math at all, Haven, or was this kind of, and it's okay if it was, just kind of an idea that you wanted to run by us?
2: Yeah, we did. We did run it some. And we were also thinking, I mean, I've listened to the show several times. I hear you guys say a lot, like, your income could potentially go up. I've seen his income, even just in the 5 years that we've been married, continue to go up. He's an electrician, and so it does, the more work and the more his name gets out there, the more money he does have come in.
1: Is it his own business that he's running, or does he work for someone?
2: Yeah.
0: So, George, did you plug him in? Do you see him there?
1: Yeah, I'm looking at, if you, let's say you invested for 5 years. You did that $1,600 a year. You even started with $6,000 from the home sale. You'd have about $133,000 in there 5 years
2: from now. No, George, we would start with about $60,000. We have $60,000 in investments.
1: Oh,

0: Right?
1: Good. I think you said six or seven.
0: When we got married, we had, you know, we had no debt and we just started investing.
2: Okay. Is it in brokerage funds, not in retirement funds?
0: Roth IRAs and traditional.
2: Okay. So that's, if it's in Roth IRAs and traditional IRAs, that's retirement, earmarked for retirement.
0: Oh,
2: so
0: okay.
2: we wouldn't include that because that would be to your detriment. So the money would need to just be invested in a normal brokerage account. Probably I'd just throw it in an index fund. But with the money that you currently have available to you and with a fair rate of return, did you put 10% in there, George?
3: Yeah.
2: That's where we're at. And we're not saying that to bust your bubble. And I kind of want to shift the mood here because I absolutely think that there's a way that you can be in a home, that you can be in a home in a responsible way that's not going to feel detrimental to you as a stay-at-home mom and, you know, do this thing without having to wait 10 years. I just think that it's going to require you guys to go, okay, the current house we have, maybe it's too much house for you if you're staying home. That's fine. And if you decide to rent for a little while you save up a better down payment, that honestly, just, you know, woman to woman, that feels like a fair trade-off to get you in a house where you're actually, you know, feeling the growth of equity. You're actually participating in the market and building wealth in that way versus waiting 10 years with more unknowns in the equation.
1: So I would wait and see. I wouldn't rush to sell this house. I would see, do a budget just based on his income on the average. What would it feel like to make a $3,000 mortgage payment if he's making 10 grand a month? Because I don't want you to feel like you have to sell it if it's 26% and Ramsey said 25%. It's not about that. It's, do you have enough margin to invest 15% for your future? Save up some for your kids' college. Put a little extra toward the mortgage. Those are the signs that you're doing well financially and that you didn't make a huge mistake with this home. So I love the heart that you want to stay home. You don't want to make a bad financial mistake. But I don't want you to feel a paranoid level about this purchase. You guys are doing great.
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1: 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Kirsten is in Houston, Texas. What's going on, Kirsten?
15: Hi. Oh, my gosh. I'm honored to talk to you guys.
1: You won the lottery today. You got Jade.
15: I did. I love you guys both. So some background on my question is, my husband and I are on 4, 5, and 6. Our kids go to private school. You know, we're living our best lives, frankly, and we've been running the numbers with our financial advisor, and we need about $10 million to retire in about 30 years, and that's kind of our surplus number. At 15%, we will be retiring with over $15 million at this rate.
1: Heck yeah.
15: So, yeah, I know it's a tough place to be, but my question is, we just don't want to live with a, you know, crazy surplus at the end of our lives, so we were thinking about pulling back about 5%, and putting that towards the house so we can pay it off in like 7 to 8 years instead of about 13. And I wanted to get your opinion on that.
2: That number that you quoted, what percentage of your income is that you investing? Is that 15% or?
15: Yeah, 15%.
1: Okay. What's your household income?
15: 328 on the basis, and then we get like 50 to 70 in bonuses.
1: Fantastic. Well, yeah. I love all of these numbers. And these are, what was the annual rate of return you guys were using to crunch this to get to that $15 million? Do you remember?
15: 9%. So okay. It was a little low. Yeah.
1: Okay. Cool. Well, I love that. We've never told anyone to stop investing to pay off the house earlier or to, hey, you're going to be funded later on. Because I don't know what the next 30 years holds for you. If I did, I would tell you absolutely do this. But you might want to retire 15 years from now, 20 years. Who knows what's going to happen? A health crisis, maybe it's for a good reason and you want to step away. But I just wouldn't, you know, put it all in that basket of, well, we're definitely going to have this income for the next 30 years.
15: Mm-hmm.
1: One person could get laid off and not have that income anymore and not be able to get a job that pays that much. I hope that's not the case, but I'm kind of I'm a glass half full guy when it comes to what it could be, and I'm also a glass half empty guy when it comes to preparing for what could be.
2: It's just the nature of life. Yeah. Life be lifin'.
1: So how long would it take with your current fantastic income outside of your 15% to pay off the house?
15: 13 years is what we currently have projected, but obviously that may change as our
2: what do you owe?
15: Goes up, hopefully.
2: What do you owe on it?
15: We owe about $600,000.
1: Okay. And how much can you realistically put towards it? Like, could you up that from cutting expenses elsewhere in your budget, making this kind of money?
15: Yeah, I mean, we could probably realistically. Like I said, I think we're living a pretty nice life as is, but over 50% of our monthly income goes towards private school for the kids and then our donations. And then we've got our mortgage and other things. So like realistically, outside of giving and private school and investing in the mortgage, we're probably living on like 20% of our income, which is why we need such a low number compared to our actual income.
2: Yeah. How old are you guys?
15: 30.
1: Okay.
2: So, I mean, you highlighted something which is important to highlight, which is there are seasons of life, obviously seasons where there's daycare, there's kids in college. Those tend to be more expensive years that you really can't get around. Mm-hmm. But then there's values that you decide that you're going to sink money into, which are my kids are going to go to private school throughout their entire mm-hmm. education. And when you make those choices, there's a trade-off involved, which means because I did this, now my margin is maybe significantly less margin that I would have put towards the house or margin that I would have put towards a 529, those sorts of things. So just realize that you guys are making choices based on your family values. And when you mm-hmm. do that, it's not just a choice, it's a trade-off. And I think that's probably what you're feeling, saying that, okay, it's going to take us, because of that, it's going to take us 13 years to pay off the mortgage. And because we want to continue to enjoy certain other niceties, it's going to take us 13 years, which 13 years to pay off a mortgage, by the way, is that's not small potatoes. Like, that's pretty impressive.
1: Especially since you'll be 43 years old with a paid for, I'm guessing, $1 million plus home.
15: Yes. Yeah. The value is about $900,000 right now.
1: So it's going to be way more than that 13 years from now.
2: I don't think that's a bad thing.
1: Yeah. Looking at the full picture, I don't have any problem with you guys paying it off in 13 years versus 8 years and freeing up that money a little bit sooner. Because cash flow isn't your problem right now. And if you guys said, hey, we have this other thing we really want to do, we don't have the money for, we need to temporarily pause, I could make a case for that. But long term, just investing less because you don't think you'll need it, I'm going to go, hey, I'd rather you have $5 million extra that you can give to the places and people you want to give to because you have the option. And so we took a call similar to this the other day, Jade, and Dave had a similar response. Dave could have stopped investing 30 years ago. He still invests to this day as a 65-year-old man who definitely doesn't need another dollar, but it's because he wants to have options. He wants to give even more and have even more impact and leave an even bigger inheritance to his children's children. And there's nothing wrong with that. And even if you did have $15 million, you can spend it from 60 to 90 if you want to.
2: Yeah. And it also highlights the nature of the baby steps, how we teach them, which is, you know, steps 4 through 7 really are about intentionality. You don't have to have that same speed and intensity that you had in baby steps 1 through 3. And I think that we get that call a lot because people do. The nature of what we teach, everybody's like Ricky Bobby. They just want to go fast. And there does come a point where you can go, you know what? I can actually enjoy my life. I can value private school. I can value family vacations. And if that means I pay off my mortgage in 11 years instead of 6, that's okay.
1: Yeah.
2: You're still winning
1: goal.
2: At life if you pay off your mortgage in 11 or 12 years.
1: If you pay it off in under 15, that's a huge win in my book, and you're doing better than most of America.
2: Absolutely.
1: So, way to go. I like solving good problems. That's a good problem to have
2: there.
1: All right. Matthew's in Austin, Texas up next. What's going on, Matthew?
16: Hey, thanks for taking my call.
1: Absolutely.
16: Hey, just a quick question on 401k plans. My wife and I have worked at several companies over the last 10 years, and we have 401k plans kind of spread out everywhere, all different apps, things like that, and really wanted to consolidate it. And to be honest, Gemini and Claude have been giving me conflicting stuff, so I really wanted to call and see what are my best options to consolidate everything in a safe way.
1: I'm curious, what was the general consensus so far, if you didn't call
16: General consensus was to do an IRA rollover, but our contributions are split up between pre-tax and 401k Roth, and I'm not sure how to split that up or anything like that.
1: I got you. I actually just did this for my wife not too long ago because she left Ramsey to stay home with our kids after a 9-year career, and because her match portion was in traditional and her investment portion was in Roth, her contributions, what I did was create two different IRAs. So a rollover traditional IRA and a rollover Roth IRA. And so once, you know, I get that check from her old 401k, it goes into Vanguard into one portion and the other one into the other portion. So you just want to keep them in like kind. So a traditional portion needs to go in traditional rollover, and same with the Roth. And if you do it that way, it wasn't all that complicated. I literally took a picture of the check on my phone and it deposited it within a day.
2: And just be sure when you say check, the check is not made out to you. You're not cashing out those funds in any way.
1: Yeah, you should be able to do a direct rollover. I, for some reason, because my life is difficult, they had to actually send a check for, you know, in Vanguard's name to that account.
2: In Vanguard's name, yep.
1: And so that's the simplest way to do it. And you can do all of that into, if you have five old 401ks, that are all traditional, you can put that all into one rollover IRA. You don't need five separate different ones. Rollovers. Mm-hmm.
16: Do they split it up for you, or is that something I have to figure out between what we've already done for 401k Roth versus what hasn't been taxed yet?
1: They should be able to write the checks if you contact them, then they'll be separate checks because they're separate accounts completely with different account numbers. So once you get that, you should have two checks from every 401k if they had both Roth and traditional in them.
16: Okay.
1: And if you need help with this, you can contact the SmartVestor Pro, and they'll walk you through the whole process and handle all those pieces, because it can be scary. You're dealing with some big numbers here. You're like, oh, that's $160,000. I don't want to hit the wrong button. And so our investment pro can really help. You can jump on to RamseySolutions.com and give that a go. But yes, please, this is a PSA for anyone out there with a bunch of old 401ks sitting around. It is collecting dust, and it's dinging you with fees, and it's probably not performing very well. So it's time. Contact them. Get that money out of there. Put it in an IRA that's in your control. That's your best option.
2: George, there's an estimated 31.9 million of forgotten 401ks left behind.
1: That's wild.
2: Don't forget, my friends.
1: Goodness, that's different than $20 in the coat pocket.
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20: A win for Ukraine, an honor for the late Senator Lindsey Graham. I'm Carmen Roberts, Fox News. The Senate overwhelmingly approves the Graham Russian sanctions bill to punish Moscow and to pressure President Vladimir Putin as the war drags on.
21: The sanctions bill is among the most aggressive steps taken by U.S. lawmakers against Russia during President Trump's second term. Named for the late South Carolina Senator Lindsey Graham, the package penalizes countries continuing to purchase Russian oil and gas. Supporters say the measure will choke off a major source of revenue for Russian President Vladimir Putin to fund the war against Ukraine. President Trump has given his support to the bill, likely increasing its chances of passing the House when lawmakers return from an August recess at the White House. Jared Halpern, Fox News.
20: Also in the Senate, Republican Bill Cassidy announced he will put aside his differences with the president and vote yes to confirm Acting Attorney General Todd Blanche to be full-time AG.
22: Mr. Blanche is not perfect, and he will tell you this, but the choice is not between perfection and Mr. Blanche. It is between Mr. Blanche and another acting attorney general who may not run the department effectively under President Trump.
20: Two other Republican senators, Susan Collins and Lisa Murkowski, said they would not vote to confirm him. And if one more GOP senator votes against Blanche, he will not get that confirmation. A U.S. appeals court blocks President Trump's $400 million White House ballroom, ruling 2-1 that he cannot build it without congressional approval. The court is pausing the ruling, though, for 2 weeks to give the administration time to appeal to the Supreme Court, which President Trump strongly declared he will do. And stocks are moving higher, the Dow up 103 points. After a weak federal jobs report appears to give the Fed more time before raising interest rates to fight inflation. 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
5: Firefighters making progress against three wildfires around Spokane, Washington, but Sheriff John Knoll says it is still dangerous.
6: And the reality of it is with this wind event and how we expect a fire might behave, if the unthinkable happens, it's going to come right at them.
5: For residents who want to go home, he has this message.
6: I know you're frustrated, but please, please, please work with us and help us get through this as quick as possible.
5: The fires have scorched more than 10,000 acres and damaged or destroyed more than 900 buildings. Police say an arsonist admitted to setting one of the fires. Prosecutors in Illinois charge a teenager with murder. They say a video shows a 15-year-old dressed as a clown randomly stabbing a man to death at a bus stop in East St. Louis. Police found the body of 78-year-old John W. Allen on Monday. And in Thailand, a 14-year-old student opened fire at a high school outside Bangkok today, killing five staff members and wounding at least 23 before taking his own life. Authorities say the teen also killed his two grandparents at their home before the school shooting. And on a much lighter note, a classic David Spade character returns in a different form, but with the same hair.
24: Things gonna happen for me. I'm Joe Dirt!
25: An animated series based on David Spade's 2001 feature comedy Joe Dirt is in development at Fox, with Spade set to voice the title character and executive produce. It's now 25 years later, and Joe Dirt keeps on keeping on. He's still in love with Brandy. His skull still hasn't unfused with the mullet, and most of all, he's still got his eternal optimism, and he needs it. Just because he's married with three teenage daughters doesn't mean his problems are over. The messes are bigger, and Joe's mop and bucket just won't cut it. That's what's trending. Michelle Polino, Fox News.
5: And I'm Carmen Roberts, and this is Fox News.
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0: Rising from the heart of the swamp, a beacon of truth is casting its light. From sea to shining sea, The Vince Show. Filling in for Vince, Mike Opelka.
1: Well, happy Friday to you. It is Mike Opelka. My first time here sitting in for my friend Vince Colonnaise. I am honored. I am thrilled. I am excited beyond the ability to explain to you, but thank you, thank you, thank you for joining us on this Friday, or as I like to celebrate it, with a Friday-luia. We do a little portmanteau action there. We put Friday and Hallelujah together, and we celebrate the weekend's arrival. Today, August 7th, an important day. Well, look, we're under 90 days ahead of the most important midterm elections in our lifetimes. Don't we say that every midterm? We do. And this year, I think it's actually correct, as was the last time. So, the most important. We'll see if we get turnout up to a decent, respectable level. Today is also Purple Heart Day. It was this day, a bazillion years ago in 1782, that George Washington created the Merit Award for Wounded Soldiers, which was in the shape of a heart, and it was purple, hence the naming of it as the Purple Heart. Just an important day. If you know a veteran, especially a veteran who was wounded serving this country, thank them today. It is their day. It is the honoring of those soldiers. Well, we should be honoring them every single day. A lot going on today in our world, and some of it good, some of it going to make you furrow your brow and say, what? Yeah, it will. And we'll try and get to every little bit of it. The jobs report came out earlier this morning, and not the jobs report I think a lot of us wanted. 23,000 jobs lost as opposed to an expected 83,000 increase. And a negative adjustment in the previous report. So we have tapped into the Vince Show's economist, E.J. Antoni. He will join us in just a little bit to break it down and to look at the overall health of the economy. We hear many, many positive things from the president and his team, the Treasury Secretary Scott Bessent, frequently talking about the state of the economy. And I want this economy to roar. I want it to crush it, because when the United States economy does well, not only do Americans do well, but the rest of the world does well. Our economy drives the planet, let's face it. So let's hope that's the reality. And there's also apparently news out of the Middle East, a couple of critical items that we will keep our eyes on. The Iranian draft of some sort of proposal to end the military hostilities between the United States and the Iranians and some of their neighbors. The draft may be ready for publication, but it also reportedly includes the U.S. and Israel banned from transiting through the Strait of Hormuz. I don't know if that's going to pass muster, but there are some good signs that the neighbors, Iran's neighbors, the Saudis and Turkey and Pakistan, as the hip people like to say, have signed a joint defense pact. I think this is healthy. You know, for too many decades, we have been the one that the world reaches to. They pick up the bat phone and it rings in Washington, D.C. And we're told, hey, we need your help here. We got these despots acting out. We have these dictators killing their people and threatening the world stability. And we've been the ones who rushed in. So I like the idea that Saudi Arabia and Turkey and Pakistan have signed a joint defense pact, kind of like NATO in Article 5, attack one, you attack all three of us. Good things happening. Good things happening there. And I do believe you have to throw some credit to the president, Donald John Trump. I think President Trump has long pushed for people to be responsible for their own selves. I think that's a great thing. We will also get into some fairly important topics today outside of those other big topics. Will Dr. Fauci face serious prosecution? Yesterday, I'm sure you heard the Senate committee chaired by Rand Paul moved forward with the contempt filing, and they ran it over to the DOJ, and Rand Paul said we didn't need a full Senate vote. He wrote the proposal that way. Is it really going to make any difference? We will see. What about the birthright citizenship executive orders the president signed yesterday? Is there any hope in stopping the fraudulent businesses or the people with links to terror from coming here and having birthright citizenship, milking and bilking our system? We'll get into that. And there is there's also a really interesting story developing around what I call this surveillance state. I'm not the only one who uses that term. The surveillance state which surrounds the flock cameras. If you're not familiar with the flock cameras, you need to make yourself familiar with the flock cameras because they are everywhere. They are ubiquitous. They are in every corner, in every city, virtually, of this country. And what they are doing, in addition to trying to catch bad guys, is gathering a lot of data on people who don't need to have data gathered on them. I think it's a gigantic violation of my Fourth Amendment rights and your Fourth Amendment rights. We'll get into it. In any case, each and every one of these subjects are open for discussion with you at 844-484-3872, 844-484-3872. Mike's on the phones. Be polite. Be absolutely polite. We will we'll get to as many as we can. I'm also watching some of the things that the Democrats say that you just have to shake your head and say, are you guys actually capable of hearing the things that you're saying? Are you aware how ridiculous and ignorant these things sound? It's so much. We could probably do a 3-hour show. As a matter of fact, we should pitch a show. We should pitch a television show or a radio show just about Democrats saying the darndest things, because they do each and every day. And I've even got a little bit of a theme song here. Let me play it for you.
2: Democrats.

0: Sometimes I cry because Democrats say the darndest things. And I wonder, I really do wonder if they hear themselves when they say this stuff. It's as if they don't realize that tape lasts forever, that the internet lasts forever. And every day we could go through the list of the things the Democrats say that you would just stop and shake your head and say, you know, we got that on tape, don't you? We have it on tape. Let me give you an example, because these are so much fun. They are a party each and every day. Let us go to the wonderful Bernie Sanders. Bernie Sanders, or should I speak in my perfect Bernie Sanders voice? Bernie Sanders is the man. I would like to spend the 3 hours of the show talking like Bernie to see if you would appreciate Bernie every day. No, you wouldn't. So I'll just talk like myself. Bernie Sanders is the godfather, maybe the grandfather, maybe the great-grandfather of the Democrat Socialist Movement. If you get Bernie Sanders' endorsement, it's fairly solid. It's almost as good as the Trump endorsement. If Bernie Sanders endorses you in a primary, there's a really good chance that you are going to win your primary election. But whenever I hear Bernie, I just don't know if I can take him seriously. And he's out there. He was on the Pod Save America podcast talking about endorsing socialists. But Bernie, like so many Democrats, has a litmus test. Cut 13.
1: The future leaders of America, some great people in legislature right now that we've helped get elected. And we have trained, by the way. We have programs that say, hey, you want to run for office? This is how you send out a press release. This is how you do social media, et cetera, et cetera. But we have, you know, limited resources. So what we do is, hey, what do you stand for? What do you stand for? If you are a moderate, liberal-type Democrat, that's great. There are other people who will support you. That's not us. Do you support Medicare for all? Which is more or less for us. I think if you would ask me if there's one litmus test, probably Medicare for all would be it. Do you support a tax on billionaires? Are you prepared to take on the oligarchs? What is your view about the extremist government in Israel?
0: The extremist government in Israel. And, of course, Medicare for all. They want to destroy the healthcare industry. That is the big target for the Democrat socialists. And they want to make our healthcare system almost as absolutely awful as Canada's. Just ask any Canadian how much they love their healthcare system. It's easier to get the pill that makes you go to sleep forever than it is to get your ankle fixed or your knee replaced or any of that stuff. It's truly amazing. Truly amazing. Bernie, I got to find the clip. The leading candidate for governor in the state of Michigan, Ms. Fong, Ms. Francesca Fong. She's the one, I think you heard the clip yesterday where she said she originally wanted to cancel Thanksgiving, and then she decided to say Thanksgiving was her favorite holiday now, which was totally mystifying to me when she said she wanted to cancel Thanksgiving. And I thought, weren't you in the restaurant business, lady? And I guess you're not in the restaurant business anymore because you don't realize how certain holidays are absolutely money in the bank to a restaurateur, Thanksgiving being one of them. She also had social media posts attacking Mother's Day and Father's Day and Halloween and Valentine's Day and Christmas. This is a Democrat socialist who claims that she wanted to cancel Thanksgiving, Mother's Day, Father's Day. Halloween, she just, I think she said she never had any fun on Halloween. I feel badly for her. How do you not have fun? But how do you not recognize Valentine's Day, Christmas, Mother's Day, Father's Day, and Thanksgiving as money makers? You got a serious problem with your ability to run a restaurant, a capitalist. I guess if she's a true Democrat socialist, she will expect the government to make up any shortfall in her revenue. An amazing story. As I said, we have an absolute truckload of stuff to get to today. including a breakdown of the jobs report with EJ Antoni just around the corner. Some fun with the flock camera stories. Curiously enough, the mayor of Los Angeles, yes, Karen Bass, has first and foremost today, the first story I got today was Karen Bass has come out against the flock cameras. There's a really interesting reason why. We'll get to that just around the corner as well. Again, my name is Mike Opelka. I'm honored to be here. For Vince, you want to join the conversation, you're welcome to at 844-484-3872. It's Opelka in for Vince.
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7: It is the Vince Show. Mike Opelka in for my buddy Vince Colonnaise. Thanks for being here. We were just talking about the crazy things that Democrats say, because that's the TV show I want to have. Democrats say the darndest things. And they do. Even those that are campaigning to be elected officials. Although we could say Francesca Hong already qualifies for the show because she has been elected to office in the Wisconsin legislature. She's the one who's running for the Democrat governor spot on the ballot in the upcoming election. And depending on which polling data you read, they're all a little crazy these days, she may be the leading candidate. She has a history of some mental health issues, which she treated, I guess, when she was 18 years old. She was cutting herself. Causing self-harm, and let's hope she got the appropriate treatment. We do know that mental health issues in this country are at a very high level, and everybody should get the help they need. I don't know if she has gotten the help she need. Witness Francesca Hong one day saying how much she hates Thanksgiving, and then watching the social media fire burn, and then changing her mind.
8: You know, you've talked about your past positions that he keeps highlighting and, you know, obviously likely would continue to do so before November should you win. One thing that they brought up as well was a post from you in 2021 where you said Americans should cancel Thanksgiving, should have done this in 1621. The post has been deleted. Republicans have been highlighting it. Do you still believe that Thanksgiving should be canceled?
9: I'm a chef. And one of the first meals that I made that was for the community when I was 16 was a Thanksgiving meal. You know, I always think my hospitality background in owning a restaurant for 7-8 years, that bringing folks around the table to share conversation and build community is always a good thing. But Thanksgiving is also a time that's incredibly painful for many people in our communities. And so I think there I wanted to make sure that people understood that there are multiple views, but you know, views can evolve. And the position that I'm running for right now, and I think my background as a chef, will actually help me become a better governor that's able to bring more people to the table.
7: Yeah, I don't think your background as a chef qualifies you for an elected office, but you do you. And she certainly is capable of making a word salad, isn't she? She's almost got Kamala Harris-like skills. And that kind of response to a simple question about one of the greatest holidays, the whole world loves our Thanksgiving. Canada even copied us. That kind of answer may be why Bernie Sanders reacted when he was asked if he could endorse her. And he said, what, Bernie?
3: Might you endorse her?
10: I don't think so. I met Francesca a couple of years ago. I was in Wisconsin. And she seems very, very nice.
7: Translation? She's a nut job. Don't vote for her. It's Mike Opelka in for Vince.
11: We wouldn't be celebrating America 250 if it wasn't for a strong foundation set by the framers. Hamilton built America's financial foundation on the principle of sound, stable money, a principle later embodied by the gold standard. However, we abandoned that discipline in 1971 and have since seen inflation erode the dollar's value. This is Stephen K. Bannon. 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
17: Fox News, I'm John Saucier. The Senate passing the Graham-sanctioning Russia and Iran Act, named for late Senator Lindsey Graham, who championed this legislation. Senator Darlene Graham, the sister and Senate successor of Lindsey, announced the vote tally from the Senate floor.
18: On this vote, the yeas are 86. The nays are 11. The 60-vote threshold having been achieved, the bill is passed.
17: The Senate is working on getting a vote together on the confirmation of Acting Attorney General Todd Blanche to serve as the official head of the Justice Department. Louisiana Republican Senator John Kennedy tells Fox he thinks Blanche will be confirmed, but when?
19: You could probably give me 2 hours and some good scotch, and I still wouldn't be able to explain it to you because I'm just not sure.
17: This might get lumped into a votorama of other major legislative items like the SAVE Act and other things. 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
5: 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The Vince Show.
7: It is The Vince Show. Mike Opelka sitting in for my good friend Vince Colonnais, and I'm happy to be here, thrilled to be here. Just checking very quickly during the break, no sightings of Mitch McConnell actually on live video, no proof of life. We are told, credible media sources have told us that Mitch McConnell has left the rehab facility and will be working through the break from home. Now, I think it's 55 days since we've actually seen live pictures of Mitch McConnell. And there are folks who believe that Mitch may have gotten called home. And I'm not talking to his earthly home. I'm just saying. I made a prediction earlier this week online, if you follow me online, that I thought McConnell was going to, and I'm using air quotes with my fingers here, retire by the end of business today. We will see. We will find out. The other big story that I've been following since early this morning is the jobs report that broke. And we were anticipating a positive jobs report, with the expectations were sitting around 83,000 new jobs added to the economy. And golly, Bob, howdy, it didn't go that way. It was off by about 100,000 jobs. And then there are other factors out there, like the unemployment rate, which changed a little bit. And I have questions about what that means, as well as the labor force participation rate, which means the people that are out there working as it relates to the total population. And the best person in my book to understand this is also the person that Vince talks to about this, our good friend, E.J. Antoni, Dr. E.J. Antoni, the official economist of the Vince Colonnais Show. Dr. Antoni, it's been a while. Great to hear from you.
6: Mike, it has been a while, but great to be on with you as well. Thank you so much for having me today.
7: You, sir, are a voice of clarity when it comes to this topic, and I don't want you to think I called only on you when the numbers are not good. But whenever we're seeing negative job numbers, you have to wonder, was there something out there, an event out there that made it such? A lot of people are mentioning the wrap-up of the World Cup in America. Can we point to that and say, oh, yeah, that's the problem? That's the 100,000 jobs that are no longer there.
6: Well, Mike, the thing is, if you're going to do that, that's has to do with the seasonal adjustments and whether or not, you know, because that's so out of the ordinary, are the seasonal adjustments really capturing that or not? There's been some argument as well, because so much of the drop last month actually came from the education sector among local governments, in other words, grade school teachers. There's questions on seasonality here. But at the end of the day, and this is something I think really important for folks to realize, that can cause a fluctuation from one month to another. But if you look at your long-term trend, it's not going to make a difference. So what I'm getting at here, Mike, is this.

0: Well, we do actually have a lot of that already broken down. And this is one of the reasons why when it comes to certain categories of jobs that are actually not seasonally adjusted, you don't want to look at the month-to-month change. You want to look at the year-over-year change, because then you don't have to worry about what is the seasonal effect of the month of July, a month when you have a ton of Americans home from college, home for staying home from high school, and they're now part-time workers, jobs that weren't there just a couple of months ago, and jobs that won't be there in a couple of months, right? So if you look at July from one year to another, it removes a lot of that. And we have a lot of that data available to us. We also have data available to us on part-time versus full-time work. And one of the things that's been really troubling about the economy, and this is not just this year, it is not just the Iran war, it is not just the Trump administration, this has been going on for years now, has been the lack of growth in full-time employment. Instead, all of the net job growth that we have seen literally for several years now has been part-time work. And if we just look at last month in particular, Mike, what we see is another decline in full-time employment, all the net job growth coming from part-time work, and the number of Americans with multiple jobs once again going up. And if you look at the private sector, which did gain jobs, the net job loss last month actually came from government. All of these things put together, the story that this is telling us, the data are speaking to us saying, it looks like in the month of July, more Americans lost full-time jobs and replaced them with multiple part-time ones. Again, that is not unique to this year or even to the Trump administration. That is something you and I and Vince and I have been talking about for years. It began under the Biden administration. Unfortunately, it's still going on today.
1: Fair to say, EJ and Tony, as we look at these jobs numbers and try and understand where the economy is going or where the overall economy is standing, fair to say that that change in the number of full-time jobs versus part-time jobs, was some of that triggered by, and I'm not blame storming here, I'm just trying to find the origin, by the imposition of Obamacare? Because if you only worked a certain number of hours, the employer wasn't required to provide you with health insurance, which created a differentiation in status from full-time to regular employees to part-time employees. Could that be where some of this started? Or is this just a symptom of the gig economy and or instability in the overall economic picture?
0: There's certainly several different effects, I think, that are compounding here, Mike. And you rightly pointed out one of them, which was Obamacare. And sure enough, because of all the rules and regulations that it imposed and the additional cost it imposed on employers who hire full-time employees, those employers chose to get rid of a lot of their full-time work and just replace it with multiple part-time jobs. But that's something that we were actually seeing long before COVID, because we had had Obamacare for several years at that point. But if we look at the first Trump administration, what you really saw there was part-time employment essentially flat. Sure, it fluctuated from month to month, but all of the net job growth that we were seeing from when Trump was inaugurated in 2017 until COVID hits, all of that net job growth is really coming from full-time employment. Conversely, once you get into the Biden administration and after the economy is fully opened back up, full-time employment, the brakes really come on hard. And I think a lot of that has to do with the tax and the regulatory policy of the Biden administration. I think that's really the change that you see there. Because, again, you already had Obamacare to begin with, and you were still seeing that strong full-time employment growth, at least during the Trump administration, 1.0, that is.
1: So now in 2.0, we've seen a significant drop in government employment as President Trump has worked, or his administration has worked, to shrink the size of government. And can't we look at that as a big positive? Because when you remove a government worker, you remove a significant financial strain on the government expenditures, and hopefully that's replaced with people out in the private sector, no?
0: Mike, that's exactly right. Exactly right. People don't realize that just because you add a government worker to the economy does

0: not mean the economy is in a better place. In fact, oftentimes it's in a worse place, because that government worker needs to be paid for by all of the private sector workers out there. And so you need to add many more times the number of private sector workers as you are adding public sector workers. Now, today, we're in the opposite situation where you're not even adding public sector workers at all on net. In fact, the Trump administration has cut so much of the federal workforce. This is just astounding to me, Mike. They have cut so many federal government jobs that it has more than offset all of the hiring that has continued at the state and local government levels. That is just, that is such tremendous progress. I mean, to get rid of what, a tenth of the federal workforce in a very quick period of time? Again, truly astonishing. You have to go back six decades to find a time when there were fewer federal government payrolls than we have today. So hats off to DOGE, hats off to the Trump administration, all the various departments and agencies that have taken part in that right sizing of government. That is tremendous work. And yes, it's dragging down the headline jobs numbers, no doubt about it. I'll be the first to tell you that. That doesn't necessarily mean it's a bad thing, though. Just like during the Biden years, again, this is something you and I and Vince have talked about ad nauseum. During the Biden years, what happened to the number of government employees? It grew so much that it made the labor market artificially look better than it truly was. You hired all of these bureaucrats to do nothing productive, to add nothing of real value to the economy, but it sure made your statistics look good.
1: It is an amazing number, and it may be the only bright spot in this report. Is that what you're telling me?
0: Well, yeah, I mean, unfortunately, this was not a great report, you know, and again, some of the drag on the headline jobs number is simply the fact that you had so many government jobs lost. Now, I think a lot of those are actually going to come back. I think there's just something funky going on with the seasonal adjustment and the number of teachers. I'm not sure it's quite that reflective of the underlying trend, but still, at the end of the day, you added 30,000 private sector employees. Now, you have to take into account the fact that the previous 2 months were revised down very heavily by more than 100,000. So on net, if you include the revisions, it's still a loss. So you have fewer people reporting that they're employed in the survey of households. You have fewer payrolls recorded in the survey of businesses. So it definitely looks like the labor market is under a heck of a lot of strain right now. But you know, look, part of this is just, I think, the result of the Iran war. You know, inflation is up, jobs are down. Those are the wages of war. I'm not saying the war was the right call. I'm not saying it was the wrong call. I'm just saying these are the economic ramifications of the war with Iran.
1: Well, we have to look at it, EJ and Tony, through the lens of nonpartisan. We have to look at the data and see what it's telling us. And that's why I appreciate your take on all of this. I have a question about this, because when we look at this, we're constantly being told that there's manufacturing about to come online in this country. And when you say there may be, this might be a blip, is there any way to gauge how much manufacturing might be getting ready to kick in? And won't that have a huge positive effect on the economy if and when it happens?
0: Oh, well, Mike, you know, I would have given you a very different answer in February, I got to admit, because, you know, again, in February, we got to take the Iran war into account, right? This is the reality of the situation. Higher energy prices have really slammed the brakes on a lot of projects. Even, it's not just projects where the construction wasn't started and they've decided to pause and wait to break ground. No, even projects that were already underway, we've seen a lot of construction just get put on pause or outright canceled, because so many of these projects, they were priced in at a certain level of interest rates and at a certain price in terms of energy, whether that's diesel, whether that's crude, electricity, you name it. And that math just doesn't pencil out anymore. So unfortunately, as much as I would love to tell you manufacturing is poised for a rip-roaring recovery later this year and into next year, again, a lot of it just depends on how soon can we get the Iran war resolved and how soon can we normalize oil markets and other energy markets as well. Because, look, things like the natural gas market have a huge impact on fertilizer, because we get so much of our fertilizer from, we get so much of the urea from natural gas, and that is heavily impacted by what's happening in the Gulf right now. So Right now, manufacturing has basically stopped losing jobs. It was a three-year-long trend. That trend has stopped. It has now flatlined, so that is an improvement. And we might even actually be seeing a slight uptick right now, but it remains to be seen whether or not that's going to accelerate just based on what happens with the war.
1: Okay, I got two more quick questions. I know we're up against the clock here. Any of this job loss, can anybody point to it and say, see, it's AI. AI is putting people out of work.
0: I don't see AI putting a lot of bartenders out of work. I don't see AI putting a lot of maids in hotels out of work. I just don't see that. No, in fact, the sectors where AI is supposed to be eliminating a lot of jobs, it looks like it's simultaneously creating them as well. That's not to say it's going to be like that every single month or every single year. You're going to have a lot of fluctuations here, but we're not seeing the mass layoffs of AI that so many people predicted, certainly not in any of the sectors directly affected by it.
1: I appreciate the clarity, the raw honesty on all the data. I want this economy to roar. I'm sure you do as well. His name is EJ Antoni. You can follow him on Twitter, X, at Real EJ Antoni, the official economist of the Vince Show. Dr. Antoni, thank you again, my friend.
0: Mike, always a pleasure. Great to talk to you again.
1: Thank you, sir. And there he goes. And I better go, too. You want to join the conversation, you can. 844-484-3872. 844-484-3872. It's Opelka, me, in for Vince on The Vince Show.
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4: It is the Vince Show. Mike Opelka, that's me sitting in for my friend Vince. I'm happy to be here, thrilled to be here, honored to be here. Looking over the important stories of the day. We do have questions on whether or not the Senate will escape without passing the Save America Act. I think that's already baked in, and it really bothers me because I don't understand why we can't get that done. And there are some people who want primaried everybody in the Senate who refuses to stick around. Senator John Kennedy, one of my favorites, I think one of everybody's favorites, was asked about sticking around and voting on with Larry Kudlow the other day.
5: I'm prepared to stay here as long as it would take. I've been to a squillion meetings to talk about this stuff that could have been an email. I'd rather have a back alley colonoscopy than go to another meeting.
4: I know his pain. I feel your pain, Senator. It's about getting stuff done instead of just talking about it. Also want to throw a shout out to the White House. We'll get into this around the corner. I'm out of time. It's Opelka in for Vince.

0: Rising from the heart of the swamp, a beacon of truth is casting its light. From sea to shining sea, The Vince Show. Filling in for Vince, Mike Opelka.
1: It is The Vince Show. Mike Opelka sitting in for my friend Vince Colonnaise. So happy to be here, so thrilled to be here on this very impactful Friday. And we're under 90 days to the midterms. It's kind of important to pay attention to just about everything. And there are several news stories bubbling right now as we speak. It's kind of like news whack-a-mole today, it seems. Feels very, very kinetic energy today. You had an appeals court telling the Trump administration you have to stop building your ballroom, so that's headed to the Supreme Court. It looks like the Senate has made a deal, even though Lisa Murkowski doesn't want to support Todd Blanche. That looks like that's happening. And we have a couple of other crazy stories as it relates to some of the Democrat socialists and their ever-growing presence inside the Democrat Party. I look back on the Tea Party, yes. Do I see comparisons to the DSA that the left keeps saying? Oh, no, I don't. The left keeps telling you, well, it's just like the Tea Party was. These guys, they're just like the Tea Party. No, the Tea Party wanted America stronger, didn't want America burned to the ground. The Tea Party liked the idea of a president and a Senate. These guys don't like that idea. They want a head honcho. That's what they want. It's very different. But I do think if we look at some of the pushback from the Democrats, the mouthpieces of the Democrat Party, that we see that they kind of like this DSA group, but they also hate the DSA group. If we're to go back about 10 years and we look at the initial days of the squad, remember the first four members of the squad, and the Democrats were always saying, well, you know, it's just four people. Don't worry about them. These four people. Who really cares about Alexandria occasionally coherent? Who really cares about Ayanna Pressley? Who really cares about Ilhan Omar? And then suddenly we wake up and there's now like 10 members of the squad. Well, the squad now has challengers coming from the far left. And they're getting a foothold. They're in reliable blue districts where it's almost guaranteed they're going to win those elections and they will hold House seats. And we'll see if Michigan has a Senate candidate who can actually hold that seat or win that seat and become the first Muslim elected to the Senate, but certainly the first Democrat socialist who really wants to change America. And we'll talk about El Sayed. But it's also taking the squad and what they stood for in the party and moving them to the middle, which is really kind of scary. The center of the Democratic Party today is what we used to call really far left. And now the really far left is normalized, being called, oh, these are just the Democrats, they're the DSA. We don't have a problem with them. We're okay with these guys. What's wrong with you? We're a big tent party. Are you really a big tent party? Are you really willing to accept that? I don't know if that's the smartest thing to do. The only Democrat who seems to be clear on all of this is Fetterman. The Fetter monster seems to be out there talking sense as it relates to the DSA. But his party has already made their peace with him, and they're going to primary him, and they're going to probably move him out once his term is done. But the rest of the party, especially the elder statesmen, the Chucky Schumers of this world, who seem to think, we're okay with it. We're big tent people. I don't know if they fully understand what will happen once the DSA has its claws into their party. They will be a formidable force. Although there are some Democrats who are waking up to the DSA and to folks like El Sayed. I happen to be tuning into Jake Tapper's program on CNN and saw Hillary Scholten, who is a Democrat, an elected Democrat. And she happens to be married to a guy who is Jewish. And she's now having questions pop up in her mind about El Sayed, especially about who El Sayed has chosen to associate with, this Hassan Piker.
2: For one of the highest offices in the United States of America, bringing in this very controversial individual to campaign for him. Not only did he bring him in earlier in the campaign, Jake, he brought him in as his closer here in Michigan. You think about this, right? Elections are about choices. What is the message that you want to send to your voters, right? And Abdul Al-Sayed chose to bring in Hassan Piker, not a Michigander, an outside podcast influencer who once said America deserved September 11th. Just last week, he added a framed picture of the September 12th New York Times front page with the World Trade Towers burning in the background.
1: I think the Democrats are having a major scout behind closed doors. I wouldn't be surprised if we finally start getting some leaks about what the heck is happening and whether or not these people make sense to support. And there is a money problem that's happening inside the Democrat Party. They don't have the same numbers of dollars to spread around that the GOP has. So will the funding back up these candidates? That's one of the big questions. Because politics has a lot to do with politics. The sway is there. The other one that's kind of interesting, Chuck Schumer's okay with the DSA, but one of the most respected voices inside the Democrat inner circles is Van Jones. I'm old enough to remember when Van Jones was this communist who had infiltrated the Obama administration and told us all that he had dropped the radical pose to achieve the radical ends. And if you think about it, Jones was telling us exactly what he was doing. He was willing to put on the suit and drop the beret. He threw away his Che beret and put on a nice tailored suit in order to get inside the halls of power. And he's done it. He is very well paid at CNN. He is listened to by many inside the Democrat Party. But I think he has been surprised. He, Van Jones, has been very surprised by the Democrat Socialist Party. In fact, he has a very interesting take on how they compare to the old school Democrats.
3: The old model was you get the donors to get the consultants to buy a bunch of ads and you win. That's how you get attention. This movement says, I don't need donors, ads, I don't need consultants. I'm going right to the people with TikTok and grassroots. The Democratic Party is now Blockbuster. These kids are Netflix. We are selling CDs out the trunk. This is Napster becoming Spotify, and it's happening tonight.
1: I couldn't believe he used a Napster becoming Spotify reference. But I think Van Jones is right on this. I wonder if he's going to try and work his way inside the DSA, if they're going to look at him the way so many of the old school Democrats look at James Carville and pull on James Carville's sleeve for advice. I wonder. I do believe there is a power struggle going on inside the Democrat Party. There also are some troubling successes happening inside the Democrat Party. When I say troubling successes, I talk about candidates who you would not think had a snowball's chance in hell of winning in a place like Texas. Yes, I'm talking about Tallarico, Low-T, Talafrico, whatever you want to call him. The guy who's out there with the blowtorch, who's renting a pickup truck. How is he potentially winning in that state against Attorney General Ken Paxton? Well, there are a lot of reasons why. Maybe it's because Paxton really hasn't begun campaigning. I know he made appearances on Fox News recently, But the guy's been missing in action while Tallarico is everywhere. And the Democrat Party is pouring money into the race because just like when Beto O'Rourke was running against Ted Cruz, the Democrats believe there's a chance. So you say there's still a chance. And if they believe there's a chance, they will get Hollywood to pour money in too. And that's what's happening. So Paxton hasn't exactly been a ball of fire. And this morning I saw in my feed an unsolicited ad from Attorney General Ken Paxton. It's 20 seconds long, but it may be the most boring thing I've ever seen in politics.
4: Hi, Ken Paxton, Texas Attorney General running against far-left Democrat for Senate here in Texas. We have a critical fundraising deadline approaching, and I need your help. I'm making a heartfelt request for your help. Please chip in now. Thank you.
1: That's the most boring thing I've ever seen. If Ken Paxton wants to win, he needs a consultant immediately. That was one of the most terrible things I've ever seen. And you combine this with the latest. I looked at the Zogby poll numbers today. The generic ballot, no matter what you might see in other polling services, I think Zogby is relatively reliable. The Democrats are sitting on the generic ballot at 50.6%, while the Republicans are languishing at under 40%. That's gigantic. The independent voters who were massive when it came to supporting Donald Trump, very important in the previous election, the independents may be the ones that will decide the future of this country. The independent voter appears to be firmly changed over to Democrats or willing to vote for Democrats. And I'm not sure how bad Hassan Piker can get and how bad El Sayed can get. As a matter of fact, I watched a clip today of Abdul El Sayed caught on a hot mic trashing Mackinac Island, one of the most beautiful parts of the state of Michigan. But can this guy sink his own ship? He's walking around the Mackinac Island making a campaign video here, excuse me. And somebody catches him saying awful things about this fantastic, gorgeous spot. I hate Mackinac so much.
5: It's funny, it's like, full win. This is going to be the, like, summer home. It's going to be like every time I've ever come here, I've hated it. Why am I here?
1: The grinning socialist telling the people of Michigan how much he hates one of the most beautiful places, one of the places Michiganders aspire to spend time in. There's more. There's great data. I have to take some time to go through the data from Harry Enten over at CNN. He's a person. It's not a skin condition. Harry Enten did a breakdown on the latest numbers in Texas as it relates to Tallarico and if he has a chance against Paxton. I got to dive into it with you. And also, just around the corner, what about Fauci? We've got a legal expert, Wendy Patrick. You may have seen her. She's a prosecutor, attorney, public speaker, who's going to break down some of the big legal news of the day just around the corner. A lot lined up, still so much more to get to. You want to join us? You can. 844-484-3872. It's Opelka in for Vince on The Vince Show.
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5: It is the Vince Show, but Vince is not here. It's Mike Opelka. That's my name. Happy to be here. Thrilled to be here. Honored to be here. We've been talking about the Democrats and their chances of making big changes in the midterms. Now, if you look at the generic ballot numbers, it does look like the Democrats have a significant advantage to retake the House. But do they have a shot in the Senate? That's where the race in Texas with Tallarico versus Paxton is coming into light. And the pollster over at CNN, the very excitable boy, Harry Enten. Again, it's a person. It's not a skin condition. Harry Enten was talking with John Berman this morning about it. Let's wander through some of the latest data that they have taken from a Quinnipiac Fox News poll.
6: The polling is different. The polling is different. This is the best looking polling for Democrats in the Senate race since really the 20th century.
5: He's a little too excited about that if he's trying to be a journalist. I'm just saying.
6: Have to go back probably the late 80s, the last time they won a Senate race out there when it was Lloyd Benson winning in 1988. Because just take a look here. This polling looks so much different than it did 8 years ago. You take a look here. James Tallarico, the latest poll against Ken Paxton, he's actually up by 3 points. Look at where the race was between Beto O'Rourke and Ted Cruz at this point in the 2018 cycle. Ted Cruz was ahead by six.
5: Now, what he's leaving out here is the margin of error is 3 points. And Tallarico's been campaigning his little butt off. And Paxton's been doing nothing. He's been hiding. So for Tallarico to be in the lead by 3 points margin of error, doesn't surprise me. But wait, there's more.
6: This is very different. The Democrat here is doing 9 points better. And what is supercharging that? Look at this. Independents move from tie to plus 39 points for James Tallarico.
5: That's the key right there. Back in the Ted Cruz Beto O'Rourke challenge in 2018, independents were tied. It was split right down the middle. And but for eight counties in the state of Texas, Cruz may not have won that. There were eight counties that came through for Ted Cruz that helped pull him across the finish line. But if the independents have moved from tied to 39-plus for Tallarico, the GOP better get moving on independents and do it quickly. Under 90 days. Just around the corner, we'll talk legal craziness. Is Fauci going to jail? And maybe if you drive a self-driving car, can you get a speeding ticket? My friend Wendy Patrick joins us next. It's Opelka in for Vince on The Vince Show.
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11: News. I'm Jack Callahan. The Senate honors the late Senator Lindsey Graham by passing a tough Russia sanctions bill that bears his name.
12: On this vote, the yeas are 86, the nays are 11. The 60-vote threshold having been achieved, the bill is passed.
11: Graham's sister Darlene presiding. She was appointed to finish her brother's term. The sanctions bill makes it more costly for countries to buy Russian oil. President Trump announces a series of domestic mining projects worth $3 billion.
13: I'm thrilled to announce that we're delivering $100 million to train the next generation of American miners. And you have a lot of you are in the room right now.
11: The plan focuses on rare earth minerals essential for weapons production. The president also says talks with Iran are going fine. 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
3: It is the Vince Show. Mike Opelka, my name, sitting in for my friend Vince. 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Or you can follow me on Twitter, X, social media. And you should also follow one of my favorite people in the conservative broadcasting world, my friend, attorney, author, public speaker, Wendy Patrick. Now, if you're a viewer of conservative television, if you watch Fox, if you watch Newsmax, it's likely you've seen Wendy weighing in on legal matters. And wherever I appear on the radio, I tend to pull on Wendy's sleeve and say, "Hey, Wendy, I need your courtroom experience knowledge on these topics." And so we're going to try and hit some of the big legal topics of the day with our friend, as I said, author, attorney, Wendy Patrick. Hello, my friend. Busy day?
4: Oh, it certainly is. It's such a pleasure to join you, Mike.
3: It's my pleasure. And I thank you for making time. And one of the big stories the last couple of weeks has been Dr. Anthony Fauci, his appearance last week in front of the Senate committee, his taking of the Fifth Amendment, invoking it 111 times, and then being found, or the Senate committee said, yes, you're in contempt, and referring him to the DOJ. Now, first of all, Wendy, ever had a witness in court invoke the Fifth Amendment more than once or twice?
4: Usually just once. So this was a record. However, Mike, remember that he was also being asked about what day of the week it was, what's the color of his tie, and what's the color of the carpet. So they sort of added on to that, making it a little more sensational. But your point is well taken. No, you usually invoke it once, and then there's an argument about the scope of how many times you're going to be able to invoke it. So I've actually never heard it go on as long as this. And I am surprised they continue to question him when they already knew he wasn't going to answer anything.
3: Yeah, isn't that what you would do as an attorney? You'd say, "Your Honor, the hostile witness, we're not going to continue because we're not going to get anything done and we can all save some time."
4: Well, remember, this was a party line proceeding accompanied by public statements and legal commentary. This was the very first time those lawmakers had an opportunity to express their dismay, for most of them on the Republican side, and some to some extent on the Democratic side, that we were all misled. Now, whether it was intentional, inadvertent, or somewhere in the middle in that gray area, everybody really wanted to hear from Dr. Fauci. I mean, remember what it was like at the beginning of the pandemic? He was on every station every day. We listened to what he said. He was the face of infectious disease expertise. Now, fast forward 6 years, we're talking more about what's on his telephone and in his Dear Diary entries than anything else, because those were allegedly inconsistent with the information we were given. So we were disappointed that he just took the Fifth and wouldn't answer any questions.
3: Well, I do think, I don't know if you have to use the word allegedly. I know your legal mind is a whole lot sharper than mine. I only learned from the Judge Judy School of Law. But when his diary contradicts his public statement, and his diary was a government document, I think we can say he contradicted himself. Now, his phone and his diary and all that stuff had been referred to the DOJ. Is there any likelihood in your great legal experience that there will be something that could bring him into an actual indictment? He's got this pardon that's looming over all of this.
4: Well, here's the tricky thing, Mike, and this is why you hear so much discussion about the impact of a presidential pardon. So Dr. Fauci is under investigation in at least three separate states. And as we know, presidential pardons do not cover state crimes. So we've got active investigations ongoing. So that would have been one reason, as lawyers would say, you're not saying anything at that hearing. But then the other thing is, remember the pardon ran through January 2025. It didn't cover anything past that, which is why Senator Paul was very wise to phrase one of his final questions. Dr. Fauci, I'm asking you only about the time frame covered by the pardon. But then also remember, his lawyers were worried about him committing perjury, at least that would be the allegation, at this congressional hearing. So they didn't want to lead him into a trap. Now, he's 85 years old, but I'm not going to say that means he's incompetent to know how to answer questions, because he seems fine.

0: short answer to your question, given all of that, is it's unlikely a court is going to charge him with taking the Fifth Amendment, whatever that looks like federally.
1: So all of this is meant to be the old adage, the process is the penalty. His punishment comes in the form of having to hire those very expensive lawyers to march into whatever courtroom or Senate hearing office he happens to be subpoenaed to attend.
0: You know, my family always said, couldn't you have gone into civil law and made some real money as a lawyer instead of being a prosecutor for 30 years? Because you're absolutely right. But let me add one more thing here, because there are just so many delightful levels to talk about in an issue like this. Also, remember that part of what is the portion of the outcry we're hearing today is that he made an opening statement and then took the Fifth. Lois Lerner did the same thing. She made an opening statement, then took the Fifth. Both Fauci and Lois were held in contempt. Lois wasn't prosecuted. It is unlikely Dr. Fauci is going to be prosecuted. Why? What he really did in terms of that opening statement was a carefully crafted wordsmith attack on the procedure instead of the merits. That's the gist of it. Remember that Steve Bannon, others that were prosecuted for congressional contempt, didn't show up at hearing. So it's a little bit different conduct. But that's one of the reasons that it's a distinction with a difference to look at Dr. Fauci's case and say, to raise the Fifth Amendment when he very likely did potentially or could potentially face criminal prosecution is not something we prosecute somebody for. It's the reason we have the Fifth Amendment. So as much as, you know, being a prosecutor, I would love to have him had to hear what he had to say. The process looms large over a hearing like this where somebody is seeking to avoid incrimination.
1: Great stuff. Great stuff on that. I want to pivot, Wendy, and talk about an actual criminal case that's ongoing, and that is the trial of this killer, alleged, I know, I'm sorry, Luigi Mangione, the guy who we've seen on video appears to have been the shooter of an insurance executive killing a young man, a dad, in cold blood on the streets of New York City. And he's wanting to stream his trial. And I know there's another case out in Utah where the guy's asking for a blackout. Is this totally state dependent? And do the people have any right, in your opinion, to be able to access these trials?
0: Well, the second question's easy. They do. There's a public interest in being able to access trials, but that doesn't mean from the comfort of your own home. And that's why we sometimes see such long lines when you have a restricted amount of people that are admitted to a court case. And there's a lot of, attention on Luigi Mangione from both sides of the aisle. But it's interesting. It's often the defense team that doesn't want broadcast. Here, it is Luigi Mangione's defense team that's challenging media access restrictions. They're objecting to the state's media plan, which won't provide that overflow courtroom that you often see where journalists and members of the public are able to access. So a judge really has to step up here and decide what's in the best interest of, let's say, due process for both sides. Obviously, it's the defense technically that's entitled to due process. But so too, the people, the prosecution, the state also deserves a fair trial. So that's a tricky balance that's almost tilting in a counterintuitive direction when you have a defendant saying, hey, let's provide more access to this trial, motives as they may be. So I, for one, am following this closely. It'll be interesting to see what a judge decides, because one way or another, Mike, you and I are going to be reporting on what happens. They can't keep it a secret. It's not a grand jury procedure. It's just going to make it either harder or easier to follow what's going on live in the courtroom.
1: I just wonder if he can win this case and then in some way monetize the actual streaming, the live streaming of a trial, because we know, just let's go back how many years to the O.J. Simpson case, which O.J. not only killed those two people, but he killed soap operas because the entire country switched off of soap operas. The networks were carrying that trial. If this thing is allowed to be streamed or covered live, it could also be a revenue stream for people in ways that I don't think we're even thinking of it right now. It's kind of just something to consider.
0: I do have to say a lot of people didn't think about that angle, but here's the sad reality, Mike. Something terrible is going to happen between now and the trial. Both trials, remember, he's got dual prosecutions going. Something else is going to happen, and I'm not sure that level of interest is going to be sustained. I say that because I'd rather it wasn't. You know, we like to focus on these high-profile criminal defendants when

0: actually that's what sometimes, you know, motivates grievance collectors to commit crimes in the first place. It's like many media stations say, you know, we're going to say his name once and then that's it. So we often hope that we don't see that type of sensationalism surrounding a guy like this that already has a fan club we wish didn't exist. So I am hopeful that this flies under the radar, much to perhaps his chagrin. But you know what that'll do? That'll make sure a jury panel is actually able to focus on analyzing the case from the courtroom instead of being so overcome with all the social media and the live media coverage standing outside the courthouse.
1: Always interesting analysis from the perspective of someone who spent a lot of time in a courtroom. Our friend is Wendy Patrick. She is an attorney, author, speaker, etc. You've probably seen her on Fox or on Newsmax. Wendy, I have to ask you a question about what I think is going to be a new area of law. And I'm just going to play a little 24-second clip. It's from a police body cam of a cop pulling over a guy on the side of the road in Colorado. The guy was apparently speeding, but the argument is an interesting one. Here we go. Hi.
2: Yes, sir.
1: A little fast.
2: I wasn't driving. That's assessed driving, autopilot, sir.
3: You're in charge, though, so I need to see your driver's license.
2: I'm in charge, but I wasn't driving. So
3: doesn't matter.
2: Like
3: you're in the driver's seat. You can blame the car all you want, but.
2: But how can we sort out this problem, sir? I wasn't.
3: Do you have a driver's license?
2: I do, sir.
3: The car doesn't have a driver's license.
1: Now, Wendy, this is a brand new area of law. We have cars on the road today with people in the driver's seat behind the wheel of the car, and they push self-driving. You take over. Are they allowed to abdicate their responsibilities, even if...
0: Nope.
1: Do you ticket Tesla?
0: Nope. You know, some of the funniest dialogue comes from those stops, when the police officer very calmly says, this happens, that happens frequently, the car doesn't have a license, you do, you're responsible. So it's almost like there's almost an assumption of the risk. If you don't already know this, when you go on self-driving mode, you should learn fairly quickly that your car can't decide what the speed limit is going to be. The car has to follow your directions, and even if it goes over the speed limit, it is your fault. It's kind of like what we talk about when we have these drones and motorcycles and all the different things that can go on autopilot and do their own thing. It's an operator error if there is a mistake. So driver, beware on this one.
1: Yeah, and you always say don't be the test case. There must have been test cases on this already somewhere.
0: Yeah, there's test cases every day. That's why we have so much viral video on YouTube of
1: now,
0: these kinds of stuff.
1: Just one more question on this very topic. As this guy is stopped, he gets angrier and angrier, saying, I'm not driving, I'm sitting here, and the car is driving. And he demands to have a supervisor show up at a traffic stop. Is it ever a good idea to demand a supervisor, or are you just exacerbating the situation?
0: No, you know, I think that police agencies are pretty savvy at some of what goes on during traffic stops. I got to tell you, it's a dangerous profession being a cop nowadays, but that's perfectly fine. But the cop did the right thing in going to his next call because he's there to protect the public, not to indulge somebody by sitting at the scene. So that was a particularly telling bit of footage.
1: Yeah, it's very interesting. I'll post a link to it on my own social media. And speaking of social media, Wendy has great stuff all the time. You follow her on Twitter, X, at Wendy Patrick, PhD. She also writes really good stuff for Psychology Today. My friend, thank you for loaning your legal brain to us today.
0: Thank you so much. It's always a pleasure.
1: Appreciate you. There she goes. And I need to take a break as well. My name is Mike Opelka. You can join us at 844-484-3872. I am in for Vince on The Vince Show.
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12: I read this interesting story the other day, which was written by a colleague of mine, about why so-called, quote, admin nights are the new book club for busy adults. Now, I learned this is a term coined by journalist Chris Collin, who wrote about this life hack in the Wall Street Journal. An admin night is when people come together for a night, a fun night, while holding one another accountable to an assignment. The ones usually considered back burner tasks, the ones that you've been putting off. The person you choose to do an admin night with matters a lot because that's your accountability partner. That's what one person told us. People love the social aspect because it can bring these boring tasks to light, make them feel more fun, and where you go matters as well. You need to have enough space and hopefully not too many distractions. And again, don't forget to leave some time for fun. I'm Dr. Sanjay Gupta, helping you live a better life.
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1: It is the Vince Show. Mike Opelka, my name, sitting in for my friend Vince, trying to keep an eye on everything that's happening. And trust me, it is news whack-a-mole every day, isn't it? Yes, it is. We talked about Michigan earlier, and Mr. El Sayed, the gentleman who hopes to become the senator. What is also interesting to keep an eye on is that in that state, there is going to be a new governor, as Big Gretch is going to be out. Gretch is moving out, and the Republicans have nominated a guy named John James, who's been trying to get elected in Michigan for quite some time. John James, an excellent candidate, but there's so many other Democrat voters in that state, it's going to be hard to beat the Democrat. Now, who's running against John James? Jocelyn Benson. And she is the Secretary of State in Michigan, and she was front and center yesterday with Big Gretch as they're barnstorming, trying to get Jocelyn Benson elected. And she was asked about the socialist agenda. What's really interesting is how they try to laugh this off.
19: Secretary of State Benson, I just wanted to ask you, so your opponent is saying that you're pushing a socialist agenda, and he keeps calling out socialism, saying that it's evil. What do you have to say to him about that?
20: I mean, I think the only thing evil is when leaders claim to work for the people, but really don't. I've worked for the people every day of my professional career. I'm going to be a governor who puts people first, lowers costs, grows our economy, and does everything I can to protect the rights and freedoms that are earned by every citizen in this state. My opponent can't say the same because he hasn't done the same, but I have, and I'll continue to do that as governor.
1: So she's been the Secretary of State, and I was curious about this person, and I did a little investigative work into Jocelyn's background to say, gee, I wonder, since she's been a Secretary of State, could she be connected to the Secretary of State project that was funded by George Soros? Yeah. Direct contributions from Soros. Absolutely. Since 2019, she has received financial and, this is the key, organizational support linked to Soros and his network. Campaign contributions track everything, and we looked into it. Soros, as a donor to her campaign, gave the maximum individual contribution last year with his occupation listed as chairman of the Soros Fund. But he's not alone. Alexander Soros, Jennifer Allen Soros, Jonathan Soros, Andrea Soros, all gave the maximum amounts of this. So if you've ever worried about George Soros and his tentacles extending into places like Michigan, he's now moving beyond the Secretary of State and hoping to get the governor's mansion. This guy's pure evil. No two ways about it. It's Mike Opelka in for Vince on The Vince Show.
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2: It appears he has the votes. I'm Lisa Lacerra, Fox News. The Senate could move forward with a procedural vote on confirming Todd Blanche as Attorney General as soon as tonight, after gaining support of Louisiana Republican Bill Cassidy, who said the confirmation process has become politicized.
3: This process should be about Mr. Blanche and how he will go forward in a difficult job, and how the American people can be best served.
2: Senators Lisa Murkowski of Alaska and Susan Collins of Maine have already said they will vote no. President Trump calling on the Supreme Court to overturn a D.C. appeals court ruling that orders the construction of the White House ballroom to stop. The president saying it's a matter of national security. Meanwhile, the east wing of the White House has already been demolished and construction has already begun. A helicopter used to fight a wildfire in Utah's crash. No word on the two people on board as fire crews in Washington begin to make progress on three major fires there, though people are still not allowed back home.
4: Spokane County Sheriff John Knowles has stressed it could take weeks before officials can let folks back into affected burn areas, asking evacuees for patience.
5: It is only safe for our fire crews to go in there and do assessments. They have aerial assets that we're using to try to identify destroyed structures and get accurate counts.
4: A man accused of setting one of the fires faces arson charges.
2: Fox's Kristen Goodwin. National Economic Council President Kevin Hassett reacting after the Labor Department reports employers cut 23,000 jobs last month.
6: The weakness in this number were really just two things, government workers and a sort of rebound from all the employment we got from the World Cup, because the World Cup was ending.
2: Economists were expecting an increase of more than 80,000 jobs. The unemployment rate declined 4.1%, but the Labor Department says that may indicate more people leaving the workforce. 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
2: More than 50 bodies have been found improperly stored and decomposing at a Chicago funeral home that was run by a couple who previously operated a crematory that was shut down because of mishandled remains. The Cook County Medical Examiner's Office says it's investigating. So far, no criminal charges have been filed against the owners, Johanna and Clark Morgan. A high-profile showdown set in Tennessee in the state's newly redrawn 9th Congressional District.
30: Following primary wins Tuesday, Tennessee Democrat State Rep. Justin Pearson and Republican State Senator Brent Taylor will face off this fall for outgoing Rep. Democrat Steve Cohen's seat in Memphis, though in a district that went from reliably safe for Democrats to a much more Republican-leaning district after state Republicans drew new congressional lines for Tennessee's only Democrat-held U.S. House seat. Pearson gained national attention after being expelled from the state legislature, then reelected following protests supporting gun control. Taylor has been endorsed by President Trump. Jeff Manasso, Fox News.
2: New York is stepping up its shark patrol after an increase in sightings off the shore of Long Island this summer.
8: We spent the morning on the water with the Nassau County Marine Bureau on shark patrol just off Jones Beach. Crews are looking for dorsal fins and schools of bunker fish that can attract sharks using boats, drones, and even helicopters to keep watch from above. It comes after an increase in shark sightings this summer and a reported shark bite at Jones Beach in early July. Nassau County Marine Bureau Police Officer Mike Saladino says the goal is simple, keep beachgoers safe.
9: Activity has been higher in the last couple of years. This is where the sharks live.
8: The New York Parks Department has reported 45 beach closures due to shark activity so far this summer, which is nearly double the number at this point last year.
2: Fox Weather's Katie Byrne on New York's Long Island. I'm Lisa Lucera. This is Fox News.
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0: Rising from the heart of the swamp, a beacon of truth is casting its light. From sea to shining sea, The Vince Show. Filling in for Vince, Mike Opelka.
1: It is Mike Opelka sitting in for my friend, Vince Colonnaise. Honored to be here, thrilled to be here on this Friday, celebrating the weekend as it arrives, or as we like to say, Friday Luya to you. We celebrate every weekend. You worked hard. You deserve it. Make sure you take time outside of work with family and friends. If you don't have a posse, get a posse. It'll help you get through the crazy times that we are in, the countdown to the midterms that will no doubt occupy a lot of our conversation. We're keeping our eyes on as much of the news as we can. We covered the jobs report earlier with EJ Antoni, which was very good. We talked a little bit about whether or not Dr. Fauci will end up spending any serious time being charged for his crimes against humanity in this country and against the truth. And our friend Wendy Patrick, attorney, author, said likely not. I think she's right on that. And this hour, we're going to get into a couple of, I think, very hot issues here. One of them, in just a little bit, we're going to talk with an automotive expert friend of mine about the Flock cameras. If you're not aware of the Flock cameras, and I have to be careful how you say it because people think I'm F-bombing here. No, it's the Flock cameras. They are everywhere, and they are growing in their reach around this country, and they're disrupting is what I like to say. But we'll dial into that in a little bit. We're also keeping our eyes on some of the news that's being foisted upon us about the WNBA. Now, I watch college basketball. I really don't follow the pro basketball leagues too much. And the WNBA has been something I've followed even less. I will admit to looking in on that Caitlin Clark kid because I think she's a pretty good, talented person. But let's face it, it's not the same as the NBA. And we've heard all the stories about high school teams beating an NBA team and there's challenges, yada, yada, yada. But the question is, where do these NBA teams and players and coaches stand on letting a biological male into the game? Because they tell us it's all about inclusion, don't they? They tell us it's all about fairness. WNBA star, and I'm glad the article put the word star in front of her name, because I don't know, other than Caitlin, I don't know any stars, and maybe Sophie, but Sophie's famous for pointing and just being an absolute free speech warrior, Sophie Cunningham. But WNBA star Gabby Williams apparently supports transgender players in the league.
2: I think it's trans rights now is our new battle. That's what I think I was saying, that like the battles have changed.
3: Oh, yes.
2: You know, like our intentions have been the same, but now the environment has changed. We see trans people's rights being, you know, stripped away from them. There's a lot of discourse around trans athletes. And
1: is there? I agree. There is discourse around trans athletes, but is anyone lost their rights? I don't think so.
2: Where they can compete in. I would welcome a trans athlete on my team or against my team.
1: She would welcome a trans athlete on her team or against her team. I wonder if it meant costing her job. I wonder if a player came through that was a man pretending to be a woman, because in my opinion, that's what a transgender adult is. You're pretending to be something you are biologically not, and it's a giant fake arena. I've seen the videos of the Monaco WNBA of Europe player. I think the last name is Littart or something. It's a dude. It's a 6 foot, 3 inch tall dude who has dominated that league this year and hopes to come here. But Jim has just informed me that a former NBA player who has a history of speaking up for freedom, Enes Kanter, what's his last name, Jim? Enes Kanter Freedom. Yeah, he changed his name to Freedom. And this Cantor Freedom has made a big announcement.
3: After careful consideration and reviewing the current eligibility guidelines, I am officially declaring myself a WNBA prospect. If simply declaring who you are is all that's required, then I meet every single requirement necessary to compete in the WNBA. My team and I have carefully examined the WNBA's eligibility criteria and governing framework surrounding self-identification and inclusion. Based on the current guidelines, I can and am officially declaring my eligibility for the upcoming WNBA draft in May 2027. I am definitely not here to mock, make fun of, or disrespect any community or personal choices. I am simply asking that the current rules be applied equally to everyone. The rules that represent the very values many WNBA players and coaches have publicly advocated for. My team and I are prepared to ensure these guidelines are applied equally, consistently, and without exception. And I look forward to the WNBA honoring its stated principles. See you at training camp.
1: Now, if no team in the WNBA reaches out to Enes Kanter Freedom and offers them, I'm using the trans appropriate pronouns. I'm sorry, it's so ridiculous. How do you stand as an individual person and go, no, call me they, them? No, that's plural. But Enes Kanter Freedom, if Enes Kanter Freedom does not get a tryout, then the NBA is full of Sierra. They are a gigantic load of fertilizer. What a ridiculous situation. And pointed out beautifully by Enes Kanter Freedom. Really well done. Really well done. Now, those of you who know me or have followed me know that I have a nephew who's a professional tennis player, so I follow tennis every stinking day of my life. I love watching professional tennis. This week, we learned that the tennis world has just stood up and said, you know what? We're going to do gender testing to make sure that the people playing in the women's side of tennis tournaments are actually biological women. And the interesting thing is there's a massive tournament going on in Canada this week, both a men's tournament in Montreal and a women's tournament in Toronto. It's the big tournament Canada gets every summer. And after every one of the major matches in the women's end of things, one of the first questions from the media, because they all have to do press after a match, one of the first questions is about the new gender test that the women's tennis group, the WTA, has just announced and imposed. And the number one American tennis player, if you're not a tennis fan, you probably don't know the name, Jessica Pegula, whose parents, her mother's not with us anymore, but her family owns the Buffalo Bills and the Buffalo Sabres. So it's a sports family. But Jessica Pegula had a match a couple days ago, and immediately afterwards she went to the press room, sat down, and the first question was about this topic. Cut 29.
4: The WTA recently announced that there'll be that one-time gender test. Mm-hmm. I wonder how you feel about it, if players have been given the chance to give their opinions, and what's your opinion?
5: Yeah, I mean, my opinion is I think the WTA just wanted to update their policy based on what they've seen with from other, you know, sporting organizations. And so far, at least from my point of view, I don't really have any pushback on it. I think I haven't heard, even being on council, no players have really mentioned or said anything about it. So now that it's been announced, I think we'll see, obviously, now that we're here in Toronto, a bigger tournament, and going into Cincy when the testing starts, we'll see if there's any more feedback. But I think so far no one's really said anything, and I think it's more just the tour making a decision, updating it, and it kind of is what it is.
4: So do you think the testing is going to begin in Cincy, or have you been told?
5: Is it Cincy? Yeah, I think it's Cincinnati.
4: Okay.
5: Is when that starts.
4: So you've been communicated some details about how this is going to roll out?
5: Yeah. Oh, yeah, yeah. But yeah, like we had a whole...
6: I do think
5: we had to watch a video and do a whole thing to kind of like a rollout of the education and why we're doing it. And it wasn't just kind of laid on us like you have to do this. There was a lot of education and stuff in the background of all the stuff the players have had to do to learn about it.
1: So Jessica Pegula, an adult, I think she's like 30 or 31 years old. No big deal. Yeah. They gave us a little video. It's kind of like you have to go to HR once a year to sit down and watch the video about how to behave in the office. And you sign the paper that says, yes, I saw the video. Very interesting and very different from the second highest ranked American female tennis player, Coco Gauff, who also faced the media same day, asked a question about it, and seemed to have a hard time coming down with a solid opinion on it.
6: I do think that this kind of conversation has created a lot of animosity towards the trans community, which I'm not really a big fan of, but I also understand the need to, I guess, the biological difference and the need to protect that and preserve that. I guess kind of agree with trying to protect the fairness in women's sports, but also do not like the attack that it is creating. I definitely...
1: It's not an attack. It's common sense. And this is someone who needs more media training. This is someone who needs to understand that the truth will set you free, Coco Gauff. I realize she's like 20 years old. She needs a little seasoning, more seasoning, like Jessica Pegula did. This is funny because it's now dominating every question in the tennis media today of the women, not the men, just the women. Interesting. And we'll see. We'll monitor. I'm sure Vince will monitor this kind of the latest news and gender questions. There was one more set of clips I want to get to before we take a break here. Hillary Clinton, remember her? I keep thinking she's going to make another attempt to come back. And my wife insists, no. She's donezo. I think she still longs for it. I think Hillary Clinton still craves. I think Donald Trump still lives rent-free in her head as well. As a matter of fact, she was sitting with Kara Swisher on the Pivot podcast, and Kara Swisher seemed to ask her about Trump living rent-free in your head and how he got there back in 2016 on that second debate.
7: I've thought about that 100,000 times.
1: Clip locked up. I'll tell you what, we'll take a break, get the clip reset, and we'll come back and share the Hillary Clinton, Donald Trump living rent-free in her head. You can join us at 844-484-3872. It's Opelka in for Vince on The Vince Show.
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6: It is the Vince Show. Mike Opelka here for Vince on this Friday. And so happy to be here. So thrilled to be here. We were in the middle of about to have some fun with Hillary Clinton and her recent appearance on the Kara Swisher podcast. And I was listening to this again to make sure the clip was correct during the break. And I was saying to Jim, I think Hillary is exhibiting a little, not just TDS, but I think there may be some serious post-traumatic stress disorder happening here as Hillary goes back to the second debate. And it sure feels like she's never going to get over Donald Trump. Right, Hillary? I mean, it lives in your head, doesn't it?
7: I've thought about that 100,000 times, as you might guess. And I was thinking about it in real time because he's looming over me. And
8: he's tall. People don't realize
7: he's tall. And he's bulky. Yeah. And, you know, he's got a big, you know.
6: Whoa, Hillary. You know, it's a radio show here. Really, really. Keep it clean.
7: No physical presence. Oh, okay. And so I'm thinking to myself as I'm also trying to answer questions, I'm thinking, okay, if I turn on him and say, what are you doing? Or back off. Does that look like I can't handle him? Does that look like I am rattled? Does that look like I, you know, am a woman who shouldn't be in the Oval Office? If I ignore it, how does that, you know, approach? How do people feel that that is communicating? So I ignored it. I mean, that was what I eventually decided to do because I didn't want to look either like I was being made to be nervous. I think he was trying to actually provoke something out of me.
8: Yeah, he was. Yeah,
7: he was. And I wasn't going to give him that. But in retrospect, there could have been some, you know, great
8: good stuff. Yeah,
7: good.
6: Kara Swisher dropping an F-bomb on us. I apologize for that. But what Hillary missed out on, this is like the girls having brunch and talking about the men in their lives and how horrible they were. Well, what she missed out on, and there was a real key to who Hillary Rodham Clinton is in that clip. Hillary Clinton talking about Donald Trump looming behind her. All she would have had to have done is to turn around and react in honesty with some sort of honest reaction. And it would have been fine. All she had to do was say, excuse me, can I help you? And it would have been funny. And it would have also sent the message. But no, what was going through her head was a constant barrage of how will this be seen instead of being genuine. It's a difference between Trump and Hillary Clinton. Donald Trump reacts as Donald Trump wants to react. Hillary Clinton's reacting as how will this be seen? And this is all about the Democrats, and they do this. She did it, too, with the changing accents. We were talking about this during the break. Jim, do we have time to play the Mondami changing accents, or are we up against it here? Okay. Mondami, the mayor of New York, he's a master of accents, depending on who's around him.
9: Socialism.
10: This is Zohran Mamdani. He's running for mayor of New York and currently polling second. Here's what he normally sounds like.
11: We gather tonight in the wealthiest city, in the wealthiest country,
9: in the history of the world.
10: But in an interview in South Africa, he sounded a little different.
11: I actually created a playlist for Mira, who also happens to be my mother. You know, nepotism and hard work goes a long way.
10: And in an interview with the Turkish American podcast, Mamdani sounded different again.
12: I'll be honest with you, Brother Mansoum, is that at this point, not many people are thinking about it.
6: He fits perfectly in with the Democrats. When we get back, flock cameras. Should you be worried?
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17: Fox News, I'm John Saucier. The Senate is working on getting a vote together for the confirmation of Acting Attorney General Todd Blanche to serve as the official head of the Justice Department. Louisiana Republican Senator John Kennedy on Fox. He does think Blanche will be confirmed, but Senator, when do you think that might happen?
18: You could probably give me 2 hours and some good scotch, and I still wouldn't be able to explain it to you because I'm just not sure.
17: This could get lumped into a votorama of other major legislative items. President Trump at the State Department for a roundtable talk on American mining. The president says under initiatives made by his administration, the U.S. is leading in oil production.
19: We do more oil right now than Russia and Saudi Arabia combined, and that's not including Venezuela. We're getting a lot of oil and good relationship we have with them, too.
17: The president trying to strike a deal with Iran to reopen the Strait of Hormuz. 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
2: It is The Vince Show, and my name is Mike Opelka, sitting in for my friend Vince Colonnaise today. Happy to be here, thrilled to be here, but I'm a little red-faced, not that you could see it on the radio, but I'm waiting on our guest to join us. We were anticipating a spirited discussion about the flock cameras, and I may just get into it myself, but there are other stories that we should address as well and will address as well. I'm not going to let the flock cameras go away, but there are other issues which can be discussed here as we need to. Yesterday, the president talked about something that the left side of the mainstream media had been banging the drum for about a week, saying this leaked out of Reuters. They were talking about the allegations that we have used up much of our ammunition in the war against Iran, and that we need to be very concerned that if we don't make a whole lot more and we continue the kinetic military action, that it would leave us vulnerable. And I agree with that assessment, if true. And yesterday at the White House, when the president was handling the signing of the executive orders relating to birthright citizenship, the questions were turned over to the press, and someone asked about the ammunition shortage. Cut one, please.
3: On Ukraine, President Zelensky says his country desperately needs long-range missiles or those Patriot missile batteries. Is that something that you're...
4: Well, I mean, we want missiles, too. You know, when Biden gave him so much, Biden gave $300 billion worth of ammunition. You know, when I left, it was full. And he gave a lot of it away. Now we're rebuilding it, and we're using munitions that are very powerful, very good, but we wouldn't have been using them. We could have used something else. But these are a little bit older type, equally as effective, and it's things that we have so much. Plus, we have supplies of munitions all over the world that if we ever needed them, we'd take that. We're supplied all over the world, but we're in very, very good shape.
2: Mr. President, I am a huge fan, voted for you three times, and I might even consider voting for you a fourth time. No, I'm kidding about that. But I voted for him three times, three separate elections. I don't think that's the answer that inspired the confidence I want, especially when you say, look, we got a lot of ammunition all over the world. No, I think we need to make sure we have the Defense Production Act invoked, and we need to get everything possible going here and get everything we need to finish this job, and let's finish it. But we might have a deal, as the Iranians have been negotiating with the Omanis, and hopefully, as Scott Bessin has said, and he said this for a couple of days now, the Treasury Secretary has been pretty solid about the deal coming in the next few days. Cut seven, please.
5: Part of the Iran conflict, we're going to get to the other side of this, I hope, in the next few days. We will have an agreement and start moving forward. Prices are going to come back down, and the job opportunities in the private sector are very, very strong.
6: What are you seeing in the private sector that's giving you that confidence? I mean, are we seeing that manufacturing? But you mentioned it before. Are we seeing this direct investment in building factories and building jobs?
5: Yeah, so the best in 15 years.
2: Well, I hope so. I hope he's right. We certainly got some less than stellar job numbers this morning, but I do believe a lot of this has to do with the delaying in manufacturing due to the ongoing war with Iran, and that so many other dominoes could start falling. But we know the Iranians don't like Trump and would like him to be injured going into the midterm elections. We will keep our eyes on that. Now, our guest is here, so we're going to move into the flock camera discussion. This is interesting to me because speaking with Jim yesterday as we were preparing for the show, we're talking about some of the topics, and I said, I really think we need to discuss the flock cameras And what the surveillance state has done to the automotive industry and also to the Fourth Amendment rights for all of us as citizens. And, Jim, is it safe to say, and I'm not trying to embarrass you or anything, but the flock cameras were not exactly on your radar?
7: No, they were not.
2: And now?

0: Just how much data are they gathering, and what does it mean to you and your own individual security, making sure your privacy is protected? That's one of those things we have in this country, as opposed to places like China. And the one person I know who knows more about the flock cameras as well as the automotive industry is my friend Lauren Fix. Lauren is the car coach. She has got a YouTube channel. She covers cars, the automotive industry. She gets to review new cars all the time. Jim and I were talking about how we're jealous of Lauren's job because new cars get delivered to her house and she drives them and then gives her opinions, yada, yada, yada. But Lauren's here to talk about the flock cameras. Lauren, thanks for joining us. Is this thing too late for us to stop?
1: Well, the funding has been there in place since 2021. See, why everyone was not paying attention and everything else that was going on under the Biden administration, we missed in the 2021 infrastructure bill funding for safer roads and bridges. That included the kill switches that we've talked about in the past that are in cars. There's a lot of stuff buried deep in the bill. Again, I always feel like we hear this a lot out of D.C. We have to sign the bill to see what's in it, because nobody reads it. And in that is massive funding for all these cameras that you see that have been put up over the last few years. And many of us didn't even know about it till they started to be very much in your face. So we were seeing them as poles that have like a camera and a solar panel. And we saw that. We didn't like it. We thought, you know, it's not that bad. But now these are everywhere. And while Flock, basically the CEO, put himself out there as the next Facebook CEO, you know, Zuckerberg, he almost dressed like him too, you know, with the t-shirt, looking real casual, like he's one of us, but he's a multi-billionaire and has a company that's worth $8 billion. He used your tax dollars to put all those cameras up, and that funded him. And then he made agreements with companies like FedEx. Every FedEx truck that you see running around has Flock cameras on it, and all of that data goes to Flock. And then on top of that, we've seen all kinds of other things. We've seen school buses that are now putting every school bus, and they put the arm out, don't be a fool, and, you know, try and move while children are getting on and off the bus. Well, now those cameras that only functioned when the bus was stopped and the arm was out are now functioning all the time. So they're collecting data as they're driving down your street, collecting your kids to get on the bus. You're standing there in your robe with a cup of coffee, making sure your child gets on the bus safely, or you greet them when they get off. All of that's being recorded, and that includes everything in your yard, every street it goes down. That's a lot of live data being collected. And then that's not enough. So while Flock said, I think I got this down, there's a large company called Axon. They make all those tasers and
0: they do the body cameras. All the cop body cameras are Axon cameras, right?
1: Right. Huge company. And they said, well, hold my beer, because they made an agreement with a company called Ubiqual. I think it's Ubiquia is how it is. It's a weird name. It sounds like a supplement. They're now using the light posts, of which there's 450 million of them across the U.S., where they're going to take the solar power that's already there, no permitting, no requests, and they're going to hang a camera down and use that same power to power live cameras. So Flock says, well, hold on, I'm going to the next level. We've got Flock Alpha now. We've got drones that can launch and be at the scene of a crime. And that's a good thing before the police officer can even leave the parking lot. But that is a live feed and can take your license plate from up to 2,000 feet in the sky. This is really dystopian stuff. And it's happening right now in front of us, everywhere you drive.
0: So, Lauren, I'm not a, other than my habit of driving ahead of the fast drivers, because fast drivers are dangerous, so I try and get in front of them and stay in front of them. But other than that habit of mine, if I'm generally a law-abiding citizen, what is the problem with the flock cameras? Why should I be worried about it?
1: Well, again, this is something I hear from a lot of people. I don't speed. I don't do anything wrong. I don't care if they have my data. Well, once they have it, they can use it for all kinds of things. So they've already had quite a few police officers in Georgia, Kansas, and a couple other states where they wanted to track someone they were interested in dating, whoever that police officer was. Maybe it was an ex. Maybe it was a kid, or maybe it was who your ex is dating. So they've been using access to these, to this information, for not good things. But on top of that, insurance companies can buy this information. Once they have it, there's no 30-day removal. They own the information. All the three-letter agencies have full access to this information as well. And if you're a marketing company, you'd like to buy it to find out if I can be the next person to text you if you'd like to extend the warranty on your car, I can buy that information.

0: nation as well. Plus, anybody else who wants to buy it, and then again, this is not locked down in a way that other countries can't access it for nefarious reasons.
1: So I have many questions about this because, you know, we see in sports, name, image, and likeness is now being monetized for amateur athletes, and they're suddenly making millions and millions. If my flock data is being gathered and being sold, don't I have an argument that I should be paid for that data? I should also be a partner with flock.
0: You're a funny guy. No, you're never going to get. They're selling your data. They're making money on it. And you think, well, what do I care? Well, there's also another company called Signal Trace, which partners in with all the camera brands that takes all your Bluetooth information. So, Mike, you and I go to lunch. We're going to go meet Vince and go have lunch. It'll know that you and I are in the car together. It'll take my AirPods, my phone. Maybe I got my backpack as my laptop and my iPad in it. It'll know by Bluetooth connectivity, including through your car, even if your phone's connected to your car, it'll be collecting all that Bluetooth data as well. And don't worry, those cameras that they call ALPRs are also taking a picture of you. And then we've got data being collected in the car itself through companies like Gentex. And I've actually talked to the CEO of Gentex, where they collect not just the driver, the passenger, whoever's in the second and third row, the dog, the kids, everything. But this is now getting amplified. And if you want to know how amplified, as of July 6th in the EU, and of course, the EU is completely appointed positions, not elected positions, they've decided that every car on the road sold from that point forward, July 6th of this year, must have a camera facing the driver. And all that data is being collected.
1: And that kind of thinking would likely come here if a pro-surveillance state individual were to become the president or high-ranking officials in this country, likely.
0: Or sometimes that kind of stuff happens and we don't even know it. It's slid into a bill. Nobody reads the bills. You have to rely on the interns to read the bills.
1: Well,
0: you know, so
1: Lauren,
0: they don't read them.
1: Lauren, you told me once that if California mandates something for the automotive industry and it passes and gets put into their state laws, it's generally going to be all sweeping the country because California is so influential that the automakers have to comply with whatever they put out and foist it upon the rest of us. Fair assessment?
0: That's 100% correct. I actually just finished recording the segment that will air on Tuesday on my Car Coach Reports channel that will talk about how they're trying to remove, through Congressional Review Acts, known as CRAs, the power of California, because they're the largest state in the country as far as sales of cars. And there are 17 states that comply with everything that they do. So if California says there's an electric vehicle mandate, every state's going to join in, even if they don't comply, even if it's not one of those 17 states, because that's all that's going to be available. So President Trump did sign a Congressional Review Act last June. They're trying to fight it in court, of course, because that's what California does. But this is something that's very serious, and we got to take the teeth or defang California in order for us to be able to buy what we want to buy. You should be able to buy an electric car or a hybrid or a plug-in or whatever you want. You shouldn't be mandated to buy something that one state says you have to buy.
1: I agree. We're talking with Lauren Fix. She is the Car Coach. Got great information on the automotive world. Lauren, I only have a brief minute here left. Just to let you know, I would like to see the – I don't mind the license plate readers on the cop cars. The flock cameras scare me because control of that information, how long it's kept and maintained and then sold, bothers me. But I see some of the value of it. But I have to let you know – the mayor of Los Angeles, Karen Bass, has now come out against the flock cameras, but it's only because ICE has access to the data and can use it to find people here illegally. So it's interesting. We may have found an ally in the anti-flock mentality inside one of the most socialist Democrats out there, Mayor Karen Bass. Real quickly, Lauren, if people want to find out more about the flock cameras or how to get rid of them, you had a website you told me the other day. I forgot it.
0: If you want more on flock itself, it's deflock.org, deflock.org. You have also a license plate when you can see if your plate's been tracked, but haveibeenflocked.com. You can find that, and all that information is also on my website, which is Car Coach Reports. You'll find my car reviews, our radio show, and all the information we've discussed.
1: Great stuff. I thank you, my friend. Take care.
0: Thank you.
1: Always great stuff. If you want to, have I been flocked? Now I wonder if I've been flocked. I'm going to go there after the show. Right now I'm going to take a break. It's Mike Opelka. I'm in for Vince on The Vince Show.
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17: It is the Vince Show. Mike Opelka wrapping up my adventure here, sitting in for Vince today. I want to thank all of you for joining me. I've had a blast. And Jim and Mike, thank you guys for backing me up. Before we get out of here, there were a couple of important clips that I want to make sure we try and get in here as we review the future ahead, the elections ahead. One really special clip, I think, comes from Mark Penn. If that name doesn't sound familiar, it should if you're a Politico. Penn is a pollster who worked with the Clintons, and he's kind of flashing the alarm about El Sayed in Michigan.
18: The question is whether or not a lot of the moderate Democrats who were for Stevens will say, I just won't go there. I will defect from my party. Is it possible to find 5% that will do that? It is highly likely that you're going to find 5% of those Stephen voters who are going to switch to the other side. And that alone would give a margin of victory to Rogers.
17: I do think that's a very credible possibility, especially as we look at the breakdown of voters, especially voters without college degrees. And it appears that the African-American vote among these Democrat primary voters went away from El Sayed. If those people sit it out or jump over to Rogers, it's over, Johnny. It's over. Again, thank you for having me here. It's been my pleasure and my honor. And I'll be ready when Vince calls next time. Until that next time, enjoy every sandwich. And as I like to say, testudo, my friends. Testudo.
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19: That's what we do. 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
20: Shots
19: quarterbacks.
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23: Taking it to the highest court. I'm Lisa Lacerra, Fox News. President Trump calling on the Supreme Court to overturn a lower court ruling which ordered the construction of the White House ballroom to stop.
24: The majority of the judges wrote, "We are aware of no instance in American history in which a president unilaterally and using privately collected funds demolished substantial portions of the White House that Congress authorized to be built and American taxpayers paid for until now.
23: Fox's David Spunt at the Justice Department. President Trump argues the ballroom is a matter of national interest, saying the ballroom also will include bomb shelters, medical and military facilities, and defense capabilities. Before the Senate heads home for August recess, they have a few items on the agenda, including moving ahead with the confirmation of Todd Blanche as Attorney General. Louisiana Republican Bill Cassidy has said he will vote in favor.
0: Mr. Blanche is not perfect, and he will tell you this. But the choice is not between perfection and Mr. Blanche. It is between Mr. Blanche and another acting attorney general who may not run the department effectively under President Trump.
23: A procedural vote on the confirmation could happen as soon as tonight. President Trump announcing billions of dollars in new investments to jumpstart American mining.
1: The Pentagon and Department of Interior are investing more than $2 billion in critical mining and mining-related projects, including funding for mining schools to increase the workforce. President Trump has also pledged hundreds of millions of dollars to boost the coal mining industry and rolled back environmental regulations that restricted power plants and mines.
23: Fox's Jared Halpern at the White House. A federal judge has sided with Virginia's NAACP, ordering Shenandoah County to replace the Confederate names of schools that it had restored in 2024, saying the school board's decision discriminated against black students. 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
23: Teenager accused of dressing as a clown and randomly stabbing a man to death at a bus stop in the St. Louis area has been charged with first-degree murder. A spokesman for the St. Clair State Attorney's Office says the teen's being held as in a juvenile facility at least until his next hearing. A former Texas police officer and Army veteran in jail in northern Mexico. Authorities say he was involved in a deadly domestic incident.
26: The 35-year-old is accused of killing three people and critically wounding his former partner, the child's mother, leaving her in critical condition. Chad Eberle, who used to be a deputy constable for Bexar County, then took off with their three-year-old son. Mexican authorities say the shooting took place early this week at a home in Saltillo, which is about 185 miles from the border crossing in Laredo, Texas. Eberle was arrested while trying to cross back into Texas at the international bridge bordering Eagle Pass. A top law enforcement official said the child's safety is a priority, and he is under the custody and care of the prosecutor's officer, boys, girls, and the family. CJ Papa, Fox News.
23: The NBA's investigation into the Los Angeles Clippers and star Kawhi Leonard continues.
27: A new report suggests that Los Angeles Clippers star Kawhi Leonard has another undisclosed sponsorship deal with the company that installed the scoreboard at the Clippers' new arena. A source telling the Pablo Torre Finds Out podcast that Leonard signed a multi-million dollar deal with Daktronics, allegedly to circumvent the NBA's salary cap. The league is currently investigating the team for a previous deal involving Leonard with the now defunct environmental company Aspiration. The company's co-founder was sentenced to 14 years in prison for wire fraud in June. The investigation has also placed a trade on hold that would have sent Leonard to the Toronto Raptors. The Clippers have denied any wrongdoing.
23: Fox's Tony Genualdo. I'm Lisa Lacera. This is Fox News.
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0: 877-381-3811. 877-381-3811. Enes Kanter, remember, born in Turkey, basically has a death warrant hanging over his head from our dear friend Erdogan, the homicidal maniac, the Islamist nationalist socialist who runs Turkey. And no, they should never get F-35s, not one damn F-35 to that guy, as far as I'm concerned. Well, Enes Kanter had a suggestion. After careful consideration and reviewing current eligibility guidelines, he's officially declaring himself a WNBA prospect. In fact, listen to this. Cut 20, go.
1: After careful consideration and review in the current eligibility guidelines, I am officially declaring myself a WNBA prospect. If simply declaring who you are is all that's required, then I meet every single requirement necessary to compete in the WNBA. My team and I have carefully examined the WNBA's eligibility criteria and governing framework surrounding self-identification and inclusion. Based on the current guidelines, I can and am officially declaring my eligibility for the upcoming WNBA draft in May 2027. I am definitely not here to mock, make fun of, or disrespect any community or personal choices. I am simply asking that the current rules be applied equally to everyone. The rules that represent the very values many WNBA players and coaches have publicly advocated for. My team and I are prepared to ensure these guidelines are applied equally, consistently, and without exception. And I look forward to the WNBA honoring its stated principles. See you at training camp.
0: Absolute genius. Don't you think, Mr. Producer? Absolute genius. He's just terrific, by the way. He really is. And as I said, Erdogan has a death warrant out on him. A death warrant. I will never support not only no F-35s for Turkey, but nothing for Turkey. Nothing for Erdogan. Nothing for Turkey. Not even gravy and stuffing, Mr. Producer. That's where I stand. Well, ladies and gentlemen, while we're on audio, we have Dearborn Heights Shiite scholar Muhammad Azwini. That's right, Azwini. Just a couple of weeks ago. I've got a lot of these that I've been putting together, but I want to play just a couple for you tonight so you know what we're dealing with. Hat Tip Memory. I told you, check out that site, memri.org, I believe it is, Mr. Producer, .org. And bookmark it. You should bookmark it. Cut one, go.
2: Last Sunday, subhanAllah, we wake up with the very good news. Suddenly, we heard Lindsey Graham, Allah took his soul and threw him in the hell.
0: Can we stop a minute? Does this guy sound like he was born here? Of course he wasn't born here. He came here. Now, what the administration needs to do, DHS and DOJ, is take a look at this guy's immigration status and look at it immediately. And if he's not here as a naturalized citizen, he needs to be removed. And if he is here, we need to figure out how to denaturalize him. If I were running things, and I'm not kidding, that's what would be done now, right now. And I'd have a team monitoring memory and everything else they could monitor to find these guys and kick their sorry asses out of my country. Go ahead.
2: Wallah, my dear brothers and sisters, you don't know how much that day I was happy when I heard that news. Suddenly, Allah threw him in the ground. Allah punished him with the slap. He never thought about that thing. He called the president. He called his friend. He told him, they said, I hear that in the news. He said, 2 hours before his death, he said, this is not the time of death. I have to finish my job in Iran, in Russia, in Gaza. He He had a plan to finish his job. But the job of Allah subhanahu wa ta'ala was faster than his job. That man, how many plans he had? The genocide in Gaza was in his shoulder.
0: I just find it incredible when these Islamist imam, mass murdering, supporting, genocidal supporting maniacs talk about other people killing people. They live to kill and rape and torture. Go ahead.
2: Innocent people in Lebanon was with his help and his talk with president, always encouraging the president to kill the innocent people. He had no shame.
0: He never encouraged it. You know, and I'm not going to correct this this mumbling buffoon, but I'll deal with it when we're done. Go ahead.
2: Innocent people, my dear brothers and sisters, raise your hand.
0: And by the way, he means that literally. Doesn't he, Mr. Producer? Inbreds. Go ahead.
2: Allah to take the friend of Lindsey Graham also. Inshallah. Wallah, Allah will answer. Suddenly,
0: your friend of Lindsey Graham. Who does he mean? The president, Rich? Take the president. Take the president now. You took Lindsey Graham, now take the president. Oh, they're going to have a field day when it's my turn. But nonetheless, go ahead.
2: Allah subhanahu wa ta'ala making miracles by these things. And we have to rely on Allah subhanahu wa ta'ala. We have to believe in the dua of the mu'mineen. Now please raise your hand to Allah. Allahumma ansur al-Islam wal-Muslimin. Allahumma akhdul al-kufra wal-munafiqeen. Allahumma anzil ghadabaka wa niqmataka wa adabaka ala
0: Israel. This poison is right here in our country, Dearborn Heights, Michigan, represented by Talib. Right here, right in this country, not in Europe, not in the Middle East, in Middle America, in the Midwest, in Michigan, the upper Midwest. Right there, Dearborn Heights, Dearbornistan, we're a hard-working, blue-collar American citizens, first-made automobiles, and has been completely taken over. It's ground zero for the Islamists in America. Dearbornistan. Dearbornistan. And we're doing absolutely nothing about these imams. Zero. Zero. Now imagine what will happen in a Democrat administration. But we're not doing anything about them. I'm sorry if this upsets people for me to mention this, but look, country first. I'll be right back.
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6: And we have a montage of more imams and mosques in Dearbornistan, Michigan. 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
7: And with a decree of yours, you will annihilate them. Ya Rahman Rahimin, you are annihilated. And you destroyed the likes of Ad and Thamud and Fir'aun. These are the Fir'auns and the Ad and Thamud of today. Ya Rahman Rahimin, we ask you, Ya Allah, destroy them, Ya Allah. Take them off the surface of this earth. Ya Rahman Rahimin.
8: Allahumma destroy all the enemies of Islam. Allahumma destroy all the enemies of Islam. May Allah destroy them completely and show in them, show in us the great signs of Allah in their utter destruction. Annihilation, humiliation.
6: This is Dearborn, Michigan, ladies and gentlemen. Imam after imam, so-called scholar after scholar, calling for our annihilation and destruction. And notice, you Jew haters out there, they're not just focused on Jews, they're focused on all Americans. Period. This is why I have every reason to despise and detest traitor Tucker Carlson. He gives these people aid and comfort. He sides with Islamists who apparently speak like this about our country, about all of our faiths, even if you have no faith. And now he's out viciously trashing the president for like 90 minutes today. And I have been posting and asking, well, the people who are close to the President of the United States, close to the President of the United States, and who have refused to condemn traitor Tucker Carlson, will they condemn him now? Will they ever condemn him? I'm talking about people close to the President, as close as you can get. They don't do it. They have this war room, you know, and they attack conservatives and others who raise questions about the Iran war. Not because they're trying to harm the president or undermine the president or anything of the sort. They're trying to push back against the isolationists, the appeasers, and those who support the Iranian regime over us. We want to make sure the president can hear us. And not just the suicidal isolationists. Now, all that said, listen to what these people say. And Tucker Carlson, the day before yesterday, it was all about Israel and Jews, but he likes Jews, he says. He doesn't hate Jews. Of course he hates Jews. But he hates more than Jews. He hates practicing Christians who believe in the entirety of the Bible. I mean, to hate Jews, you would have to hate Jesus. He was Jewish. The apostles, they were Jewish. Mary was Jewish. I mean, look at the Bible. Those of you who are Christian obviously know this. Look at the Old Testament and the New Testament. If you look at the Bible, about three-quarters of it is the Old Testament. Then you have the New Testament, and there's constant references to the Jews who are in the Old Testament. We're aligned. We're attached at the hip. It's the Islamists who want to destroy us. And I don't hear enough people challenging them. I hear Brother Ted Cruz. I hear Brother Ron DeSantis. I hear certain conservative, other conservative senators and governors and House members, Chip Roy and so forth, and several others whose names just, I can't name them all. But I'm not hearing all of our national leaders. I'm not hearing all of our national leaders talk about this. Why aren't they? Why aren't they? And we have a policy in place now that freezes all immigration from majority Muslim countries that are either a threat to us in the middle of a civil war or who do not share information with us about individuals who are migrating to our country from their country. We had something akin to that in the first Trump term, and we would have something like that right now in the second Trump term. That's right. I'm calling for that right now. This can't go on. This can't go on. This is suicide, bringing people into our country who want to destroy. They talk about annihilating us. That's the word they used. Annihilate us. Utter destruction, annihilation, humiliation of you and me. They say it's commanded by Allah over and over again. Allah, Allah, Allah. He commands this. They celebrate the death of Lindsey Graham, and they talk about him taking his friend with them, our president. Now, I have played clip after clip after clip. I'm going to keep playing clips. And as I posted today or yesterday, this is the big election issue. This. Not the war in Iran. Not the price of a taco or a burrito, for God's sakes. This is about survivability as a people, as a civilized nation. This is about survivability. Shove the tacos and the burritos. And you know what else? Ready for this? Get ready. Ready for this? We need our Hispanic brothers and sisters in this country who are here legally. Legally. Did I say legally? Legally. We need our Hispanic brothers and sisters who are here legally to join with us to oppose this scourge. We need our black brothers and sisters to unite with us to oppose this scourge. And I'm not kidding, everybody. We need to unite as red-blooded Americans. Because the Islamists, these people, they want to kill us. That's what they said. I just played it for you and played it for you again and played another one. Destruction, annihilation, humiliation. This is what they live for. This is what they die for. I'll be right back.
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13: Fox News, I'm Roxanne Evans. A major sanctions package from late Senator Lindsey Graham clears the Senate, putting new pressure on Russia and its energy partners. The bill heads to the House. The Senate appears poised to confirm Todd Blanch as Attorney General. This after Republican Senator Bill Cassidy announced his support, likely giving Blanch the votes he needs. Fox's Shannon Bream reports, however, that there's no rush to take a vote.
14: The president can leave him as acting AG based on the DOJ succession statutes. There's no time clock or time limit running on Blanch right now, so he could stay there. It's just a matter of whether they have this formal vote or not.
13: President Trump doubling down on rare mineral strategy. He met with mining industry leaders today, unveiling billions in investments to boost the U.S. supply chain and counter China. 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
6: Well, this enemy has a foothold in virtually every state, almost every county in every state now, red or blue or purple. This enemy has more than a foothold in the Democrat Party. It's devouring it right in front of our eyes. We're going to have a friend of ours on, Julian Epstein, who's a lifelong Democrat. I consider him a good friend because he thinks this is all insane. He thought this was insane even before the Democratic Socialists of America, when his party was talking about dismantling our Constitution. Well, now he's got quite an announcement to make, and he wrote about it in the New York Post yesterday, and he'll be on the program tomorrow. Excuse me, in the next hour, I should say. I want you to hear from him directly. Abdul El-Sayed is poison. He hates this country. And I want people to understand something, particularly in and around New York City, central Pennsylvania, northern Virginia and Washington, the Pentagon, but all over the country. I want you to understand, while we are mourning the attack on 9/11 25 years ago on September 11th of this year, the Islamists will be celebrating it. They will be laughing at us. They will be hoping that it happens again, 1,000 times worse. That is why the president has been 100% correct that nuclear weapons in the hands of these Islamists is death to America in reality. And that is why the woke Reich neo-fascist isolationists are a threat to us every bit as much as the Marxists. I don't think anything's as threat to us as great as the Islamists, however. I'm not putting them in any priority order. They're all grotesquely dangerous, gravely so. Abdul El-Sayed, Laura Loomer has been fantastic on the Internet, just fantastic. What she's able to dig up is just incredible. There are others, too, but she's just a real standout. Abdul El-Sayed, May 2018, running for governor. Now take a listen to this. Cut three, go.
0: I was talking with Kamal Saleem, who's endorsed me for my governorship. It's not racist. He was talking about it as a function of his religion. Well, it has nothing to do with religion. Just because he's got the keyword Muslim in it, that doesn't mean it's a Muslim organization. It means that they use that as a mask to go off and do things like he's doing right now, go off and make it a victim. But no, this is very serious stuff, guys. This is about civilization jihad. It needs to be up in the awareness. We should have an adult conversation, not simple name calling. I'm tired of name calling.
1: Thank you. Dr. El-Sayed, you want to use 30 seconds? And Shri, okay? And Shri, you can get your 30 seconds first.
0: So I grew up in this state. And you can imagine going to school with a name like mine, you get a fair share of bullying.
6: Let's stop for a minute. I'm sick of that crap, too. Get a fair share of bullying with a name like his? Well, let's see. With a name like mine, would I even survive in a Muslim-majority country, Mr. Producer? I wouldn't even be allowed in that country. Can you imagine as a kid going to school? This constant put-down of our great country is just disgusting to me. And if people with names like his are so upset about how they'll be treated in this country, why do they keep pouring into our country in droves? It's because they're not. That's why. Go ahead.
0: It's not worth it. But here's the thing. One of the biggest frustrations that I've had is that the assumption that there should be some sort of association between me and some dastardly group.
6: Well, there is an association between you and dastardly groups like CARE, like your damn father-in-law, who was either chairman of or on the board of or some role in Michigan CARE, which is a front group for Hamas. And his father's role in that group. And the fact that multiple members with ties to the Muslim Brotherhood donated a total of $100,000. To this clown's campaign. And then they want you to think, if you raise it, you must be a racist. You must be a bigot. You must be an Islamophobe. Well, that doesn't work here. And I don't think it works in most of the country anymore.

0: context. Now, here's the thing. What frustrates me more is not that you have blatant racism on the part of certain people, but what frustrates me more is, in the words of Martin Luther King, is that one of the most dangerous aspects is not when bad people speak out, it's when good people fail to speak out.
1: And yeah, we need good people to speak out against low lives like this. Isn't it funny how he's now camouflaging himself, or did in 28, with Martin Luther King? He's camouflaging himself as if he's a victim. Guy's running for governor. He's camouflaging what the Islamists are demanding and calling for: our obliteration, their word. Our humiliation, their word. And we've seen with our own two eyes. Excuse me. We've seen with our own two eyes what's going on throughout Europe, in Spain, in England, in France, in Austria. We're seeing it all. Go ahead.
0: On this panel, decisively and swiftly call out this kind of Islamophobia, this kind of racism, in the context, right, that they are wanting to represent a state that has the highest per capita number of Muslim Americans in the country. Now, you might not hate racist Muslims, but I'll tell you, Muslims definitely hate you.
1: Ah, you may not hate Muslims, but Muslims definitely hate you. I assume that was people he's running against. Well, we know they hate us. How many ways can they say it? How often can they say it? If you're a regular listener to this program, you've heard it. You've heard me play these clips over and over and over. And I don't play the same clips. I haven't played the same clips once. It's an imam. It's a scholar. It's an activist. It's a professor. It's a candidate. This is the general view that's taking place in most mosques in America today. 3,700 mosques, closing in on 4,000 in record time. Communities, full communities, what I call fortresses, because they are segregated. Other faiths, people of faith, are not permitted in these communities. They're not permitted in these mosques. Think about that. Abdul Saeed, in a 2020 documentary about himself, when he's running for governor. Cut four, go.
2: Oh, I hate my girl so much. It's funny because, like, if we win, this is going to be the, like,
3: summer home.
2: I'm just going to be like, every time I've ever come here, I've hated it. Why am I here?
1: Well, why does he hate it? It's supposed to be, I've never been there, one of the most beautiful places in the country. What is it, majority white, Mr. Producer? Is that the problem? And yet that's his support. The radical Islamists out of Dearborn Estate and other such fortresses around Michigan. And the white, elitist, college-educated women who would last about 14 seconds in any Islamist majority country, certainly in the Middle East, and Islamist minority neighborhoods all throughout Europe. They last about 14 seconds. Disgusting. The whole damn thing is sickening. Did you ever think we'd be at this point? Our ruling class has done this to us, especially the Democrat Party. Especially the Democrat Party, but it is spreading like a cancer today. And we insist, we demand that the Republican Party step into this, lead into this, and step up to this, and does more than is being done today to confront it. Don't tell me there's nothing you can do. Don't tell me that. Because if there's nothing you can do, it's over. And we expect local government that handles zoning for these fortresses, these mosques, these facilities, these

0: segregated communities, to stop approving them. And if you're sued, then you fight them in court. We expect state politicians, governors, state legislatures to step up and do something about this now, right now, when you're asking for our votes. It's bad enough that the Democrat cities and states are likely to fall. It's bad enough. But when this is going on in the state of Texas and other states that are heavily Republican, you don't get a pass. Not from me. I'll be right back.
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0: Though the headlines may change, the threats facing the Holy Land and Israel remain the same. 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How much more of this can you handle, America? Don't shoot the messenger. I'm the one that's bringing this because I want you to remember this. I want you to know about this. It's going on behind your back and more in front of your face. This guy, Hassan Piker, I would have the three smartest lawyers in the Office of Legal Counsel, the brain trust of the Department of Justice, looking at every possibility on how to remove this tumor from the body politic. He is a foul-mouthed, low-life piece of crap. He's on a podcast this week while sitting at a table with an LGBTQ plus flag. Piker says his favorite flag is the Hezbollah flag. My favorite flag is the American flag. And I know a place where I'd love to shove it when it comes to this guy. You know what I mean, Mr. Producer? Let's take a listen, shall we? Cut five, go.
4: Well, let's talk about our favorite flags.
5: Oh, like overall, what my favorite flag?
6: Yeah.
5: Hezbollah. Look it up.
4: Oh.
5: I'm not even kidding. It's actually a dope flag.
6: I don't know flags.
4: You know what? I'm going to be brave.
5: Come on.
4: My favorite flag.
5: It's got an AK on it and hand holding it up.
7: Wow.
4: Son.
5: Or.
8: We might have to cut this.
5: We're behind the paywall. It's fine.
0: Mm-hmm. Hezbollah, Hamas, Mao. This is birthright citizenship. And with the Chief Justice of the United States, Roberts, Associate Justice, I want her to know too, Barrett. I want them to know that when they joined the Democrats and voting the way they voted, this is what they created. Right here. Right here. And I'm sure there's thousands and soon to be 10,000 more just like them. We can't survive this, America, unless we do something about this now. And I'm insisting that the Republicans do something about this now. You need to show up at your local zoning boards and find out what's on the agenda. You need to show up at your school boards and find out what's on the agenda. We need a revival of the Tea Party. We need a revival. We need to stand up and speak out. Here's a montage of this same lowlife piker on his Twitch stream. Now, I want our black friends, our African-American friends, to listen. I don't tend to use the phrase African-American because there's a lot of black people that don't come from Africa, but I get the point. And I believe people should be proud of their race. So I want our black friends to listen to this. Because it's who cares what black people care about. That's what he's saying. That's what he's saying. And what I'm telling you is this. Whether it's black people, whether it's Hispanic people, whether it's white people, whether it's people with a heritage that's Italian or Irish or German or Polish or you name it, whether it's Christian or Jew, whether it's Buddhist or Hindu, whether it's atheist or agnostic, this man and these Islamists want you dead. You understand what I'm saying? That's what they're saying. National Republican Senatorial Committee, good job. Here's a montage of this man. Cut six, go.
2: I don't give a f- what black people care about. Oh, black people care about this, black people care about that. Like, shut the f*** up. That's not how politics works. Oh, well, Hassan, how dare you? Like it or not, black people care about this issue. It's like, it's such a f***ing stupid stance.
7: Any other black folk want to engage in radical activist language in this f***ing chat? Suck f***ing.
2: Yes, dude, it's because I'm racist. That's why. It's because I'm racist, dude. Go back to a better time. When lynchings were happening, this is what I like as a black man. Are you always doing too much with black people? Leave them alone. I want to go back to lynching. Like, I get it, but relax, man. Shut the up, okay? God, you got me, okay? You got me, because I'm a racist person.
0: Yeah, you are. You're as low as low lives get. You're the gum on the bottom of my shoe. That's exactly what you are, you punk. Can we all at least unite against this? This scumbag? Yeah, well, let me tell you something. Democrats can't wait to be seen with him and campaign with him. You understand? I'll be right back.
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15: Defending the jobs numbers, I'm Lisa Lacerra, Fox News. The White House says a surprising report showing more than 20,000 jobs were lost last month is not reflective of the economy.
16: Employers cut 23,000 jobs last month, and the Labor Department says more Americans dropped out of the labor market. Still, National Economic Council Director Kevin Hassett argues the U.S. economy remains strong.
17: We see durable goods orders, capital spending through the roof. People aren't being laid off. Initial claims for unemployment insurance are about the lowest they've had since World War II.
16: Hassett attributes the job cuts to seasonal trends like the end.